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2: This is SportsCenter. The NBA offseason is officially underway, and it went out with a bang. First, LeBron James, the four-time MVP, is returning for his record-setting 24th NBA season. just not with the Los Angeles Lakers. According to our own Shams Charania, James informed the organization that it could move on without him as his agent, Rich Paul, begins exploring opportunities with interested teams around the league. The Cavaliers, the Miami Heat, and the Golden State Warriors seem to be the favorites for LeBron James. There's another blockbuster that could be on the way. The Los Angeles Clippers are reportedly closing in on a deal to send Kawhi Leonard back to the Toronto Raptors. In return, the Clippers would receive Brandon Ingram, Grady Dick, two unprotected first-round picks, a pick swap, and two second-round selections. Leonard famously led the Toronto Raptors to their first NBA championship in 2019 and was the finals MVP. On to the World Cup. Norway punches its ticket to the round of 16 as they defeated the Ivory Coast 2-1 tonight. France blanked Sweden 3-0 as they head to the next round. And right now, after a weather delay, Mexico-Ecuador at the half. Mexico leads 2-0. Let's take a look at the MLB schedule. Earlier today, we saw the Texas Rangers beat the Cleveland Guardians 4-2. The Astros beat the Twins 6-4. And the Rays beat the Royals 10-4 as well. Coming up next, more on the future of LeBron James on Game Night with myself, Emmett Golden, and Matt Fontana.
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2: The NBA offseason is just as good as the NBA playoffs and way better than the regular season. 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He's Matt Fontana. I'm Emmett Golden. We are presented by Progressive Insurance. We'll get back to LeBron here in a few minutes. I do want to run through a couple things that happened today outside of that. Believe it or not, there was some other business that was taken care of. Dean Wade to the 76ers. Tim Hardaway Jr. With the Miami Heat. And DeAndre Jordan signed a deal to return to the New Orleans Pelicans. So that's a little update on that. But everybody's talking LeBron. So let's bring in Dave McMenamin, ESPN NBA reporter. Dave, we appreciate you joining us. Your reaction when you heard LeBron told the Lakers thanks but no thanks, even though I don't know how interested the Lakers was, but he was going to go play somewhere else next year.
5: I would say surprise, but certainly not shock. It wasn't something that any of us had not thought about ever since last summer when LeBron opted into the final year of his contract with the Lakers. And we were kind of looking at, okay, what's going to happen in the summer of 2026? Because usually when he has a contract decision to make, he's going for an extension and giving himself that security on the back end. So it was either he's leaving or retiring in the summer of 2026, most likely, because I reported last summer that LeBron and his representative, Rich Paul, did not ask for an extension to the Lakers. So even still, though, by the way the season went and the fact that they were able to climb and make that run in the second half of the year and the way LeBron led them to the second round, like, it seemed like it was still a possibility. And listen, let's be clear. The Lakers did have interest in bringing him back. Rob Pelinka said so himself. So it didn't go that direction, and now LeBron is going to be courted by half the league, especially because Rich Paul has signaled that it's not going to come down to money. So you don't need to clear a max spot to get LeBron James. And so there's a variety of teams out there that will be interested.
6: Speaking of that, Dave, if it's not the money, what do you think LeBron is looking for in his next team?
5: Well, I mean, the wording that we got, speaking to people close to LeBron today, was happiness, right? But that's such, like, a broad term, and it's hard for someone like me as a reporter to define for someone else. It's hard for you to define for your best friend. You know, happiness is such a very personal kind of mixture for every individual, but certainly part of that will be the ability to play basketball at a meaningful, competitive level and achieve another championship. I mean, LeBron and I have had many conversations over the time I've covered him, particularly in the later years of his career, where he just, in his idle moments, is quite frankly obsessed with trying to add to his championship total. I mean, not many people try to scale the mountain as the greatest player of all time. It's an arduous task. It's, you obviously, of course, LeBron's accumulated millions of dollars throughout this pursuit, but a lot of times it's a thankless task because a lot of people will try to tell you you're not that or it's impossible. But that's the life he's chosen. And if he goes from four championships to five or six in what could be the final 2 years of his career, he changes the conversation around him. And that's something that matters to him.
7: He's Dave McMenamin, ESPN NBA reporter. I'm Emmett Golden alongside Matt Fontana. It's game night. Dave, tell me if I'm reading too much into these things. You know I wear wine and gold glasses, right? You know me. You know how much I love Cleveland. But I think about this year when he was in Cleveland with the Lakers and they played the tribute video, which he's seen seven other times, and it brought him to tears. He went all over the world with his teammates from the 2016 championship. Don't really remember him doing that with D-Wade and Udonis Haslem and Chris Bosh with the Heat guys. And then being back at home during this time, do you think these are signs of LeBron understanding that Cleveland is probably the one place that actually loves him unconditionally?
5: Absolutely, Cleveland does. You've seen it, Emmett, and I've seen it in the 4 years I covered LeBron on the Cavs, and I've seen it in the 8 years since. There is a type of reception, a type of feeling, a type of understanding between him and the fan base that is unparalleled throughout the league. And obviously, there will be a draw there. You know, I reported back in January that if LeBron made it clear that he wanted to return to the Cavs would be interested and make that happen. And so that is one of the teams that we should be talking about because it's an obvious, right? But also, we have to consider location. And he has lived in Los Angeles the last 8 years. And just because he's leaving the Lakers doesn't mean he's leaving, going so far away from this area, right? And then that's another reason why the Golden State Warriors have come up. And, you know, that is a lifestyle that can be managed. When you can afford the likes of private jets, it's not that different flying up to Golden State for a practice for the day than it is managing L.A. traffic when you live in L.A. It really isn't. And so that's another thing, that another team that has a bunch of things going for it that's obvious. You know, he won a gold medal with Steph Curry in Paris. Draymond Green's one of his best friends. Obviously, Steve Kerr was a coach of that Olympic team. So Cleveland certainly should be on the list and will be on the list, I believe. But I think there's some other scenarios that also make a lot of sense.
6: Dave, when you think of the future of the Lakers now without LeBron, obviously all in on Luka, just their state post-LeBron and really kind of expectations for Luka now without LeBron.
5: Listen, I think expectations on Luka, and I think there should be expectations on the Lakers as well. No one wins in this league by themselves. We know that. Even look at what the Knicks did. It wasn't necessarily your typical two-star system, but, you know, Jalen Brunson and Kat and OG and Anobi, et cetera. Like, you got to build a group. And LeBron James leaving opens up cap space, of course, but what do you got to do with that cap space to make the team? And This is obviously incumbent on Luka Doncic to play to his best of his ability this year, but also on Rob Pelinka to use the cap space to get players that Luka can win with. And this Lakers team, they need bigs, they need wings. And there's a lot of work on this roster. I mean, you've already lost LeBron as one starter. Marcus Smart opted out. There's another starter you could be in peril of losing. And Rui Hachimura is a free agent as well. We don't know what's going to happen with him. And so there's a lot of question marks on this roster. And you can't just say, well, Luka needs to win. He needs the Lakers to build him a winner.
7: He covers the NBA for ESPN. He's Dave McMenamin. Dave, thank you so much for joining us, man. We appreciate it.
5: Thanks, guys.
7: Yeah, that it makes some good points, you know, about the Lakers. We know you can't do it on your own. You know, you can't. But I wonder how much of a leash that front office out there with L.A. will have. Are they going to have 3, 4, 5 years to put it together? Or are they going to have 2? There's a big difference.
6: Well, and I also think about who's the pressure coming from, the fan base or Luka.
7: Yeah.
6: It's easier to stave off the fan base. Luka's the one you got to keep happy. And at this point, I've got no reason to believe that he isn't. But, like, I don't know. I don't know if you saw some of the things, like, even that Luka said about, like, leaving Dallas. Like, it feels like he still misses Dallas. You know what I mean? Mm-hmm. Like, it still feels like he's not happy about how all that went down. And I'm sure he's given his best foot forward in L.A. You know, but again, if I was the Lakers, I'd be sitting there and be like, I don't like that. You know, I don't like that if he's even having any ideas. So you want to do everything you can to keep him happy on your team in whatever that is. If it is the money, if it's winning championships and all that. I just think a lot about that pressure that's going to come from them. Is it going to come from Luka or is it going to come from the fan base?
7: He's Matt Fontana. I'm Emmett Golden. This is Game Night. Coming up next, can Luka and Austin Reeves with the Lakers make them at least relevant next year? We'll discuss all that straight ahead as Game Night on ESPN Radio.
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20: 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So I will not be in Maize and Blue.
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0: what they did.
1: Sure, and the Lakers also have to look out for the overall big picture, right? That's the job of GMs, and you always hear micro and macro, and Rob Pelinka knows where this team needs to be in 3 years. And I think there's also a goal to, you got to show Luka that it's his team. You can talk to him all day and say, man, you're running this team now. It's your team. What do you need? What do you need from us to get it done? What does Wendy always say? Actions speak louder than words, right?
0: Yeah.
1: Watch what they do. So you're going to look at the Lakers, who now is saying, hey, this is Luka's team. Great. You can say that. What are you going to do now to put the right players that Luka needs around him now that it's fully him? And we'll see how that goes over the next couple of years.
0: Yeah, Lakers have their work cut out for them for sure. But one thing we know, LeBron won't be a part of their plans. He's Matt Fontana. I'm Emmett Golden. This is Game Night. Coming up next, we'll speak to a two-time champ and a former teammate of LeBron. It's Game Night.
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0: The biggest story in the NBA today is LeBron James. The four-time MVP is returning for a second, a record-setting, fourth NBA season, and it won't be with the Lakers, though. According to Shams Charania, James has informed the organization it can move forward without him as his agent Rich Paul begins exploring opportunities with interested teams around the league. The Cavs, the Warriors, and the Heat are all assumed to be leaders in the clubhouse. In the NFL, quarterback Brendan Sorsby and the NFL Players Association will not pursue legal action after the league decided against holding the supplemental draft this year. Instead, Sorsby will turn his attention towards preparing for the 2027 NFL draft. And at Wimbledon, Serena Williams returns to singles competition. It came to an end in the opening round, playing her first singles match in nearly 4 years. Williams failed to Australia's Maya Joint in three sets. She received a standing ovation from the center court crowd as she exited the court. Let's take a look at the World Cup. Norway and France punched their tickets to the round of 16. Norway beat the Ivory Coast 2-1. France defeated Sweden 3-0. Currently in the 70th minute in the Mexico-Ecuador game. Mexico is up 2-0 over Ecuador. Coming up next, we'll talk more about LeBron James and hear from a former teammate with myself and Matt Fontana. That's straight ahead.
6: LeBron's 8 years in Los Angeles equaled, frankly, a disappointment. One championship, one Western Conference Finals, multiple coaches, lots of personnel disasters.
7: We've been here for a lot of eras. There was the Kobe Bryant era.
11: That's right.
7: There was the LeBron James era, and now this is the Luka Doncic era. And I think we are fully in it now, and I think that's how they have to build this.
20: The Los Angeles Lakers get to say, oh, man, we really wanted you, man. That would have been cool if you stayed here. Mm-hmm. And they are breathing a sigh of relief because they can move on to the Luka Doncic era.

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3: I'm never going to predict the future, but obviously, you never know.
4: This relationship is over. How many times is Brad Stevens and the Boston Celtics going to give Jaylen Brown the hood with the knife in his back?
5: They've asked multiple teams for up to 4 first-round picks, in some cases even more than that. I can't find a team right now that is willing to give up that amount of draft capital.
6: It's not a thing. They don't want you at all. It's just to get better. You are the best option to shop around.

0: last year.
1: And then quickly, the Detroit Pistons. You know, they had, I think they overachieved this year, to be honest with you. But they lost Duncan Robinson. And, you know, they're not going to let Jalen Duren go. But they need to add if they don't want to kind of fall behind. He's Matt Fontana. I'm Emmett Golden. This is Game Night. Coming up next, will LeBron make a return again to Cleveland? We'll discuss straight ahead.
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6: And for the left field. 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Mike Trout, how's that to start the season?
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1: A big blockbuster trade could be on the way. The Los Angeles Clippers are reportedly closing in on a deal to send Kawhi Leonard back to the Toronto Raptors. In return, the Clippers would receive Brandon Ingram, Grady Dick, two unprotected first-round picks, a pick swap, and two second-round selections. Kawhi famously led Toronto to its first NBA championship in 2019. It was named Finals MVP. At Wimbledon, we saw Serena Williams return to singles competition, and it came to an end in the first round, playing her first singles match in nearly 4 years. Williams fell to Australia's Maya Joint in three sets. She received a standing ovation from the center court crowd as she exited the court. And let's take a look at the FIFA World Cup. All matches are final. Three teams punched their ticket to the round of 16. Norway beat the Ivory Coast 2-1. France blanked Sweden 3-0. Mexico did the same to Ecuador, winning 2-0, all advanced to the next round. On to Major League Baseball, the Nationals defeated the Red Sox 8-1. The Cardinals took care of the Braves 5-3, and the Brewers got rid of the Reds 7-2. Coming up next, LeBron James will be playing next year, just not for the LA Lakers. Myself and Matt Fontana discuss that straight ahead on Game Night.
0: LeBron's 8 years in Los Angeles equaled, frankly, a disappointment. One championship, one Western Conference Finals, multiple coaches, lots of personnel disasters.
8: We've been here for a lot of eras. There was the Kobe Bryant era.
11: That's right.
8: There was the LeBron James era, and now this is the Luka Doncic era. And I think we are fully in it now, and I think that's how they have to build this.
12: And the Los Angeles Lakers get to say, oh, man, we really wanted you, man. That would have been cool if you stayed here. Mm-hmm. And they are breathing the sigh of relief because they can move on to the Luka Doncic era.

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12: 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So I will not be in Maize and Blue.
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1: 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Back to the Diamond. Mariners, an 8-3 win over the Angels, who now have 51 losses on the season. That's tied for the most in the American League. 29th road loss of the season. That is most in the American League. Brian Wu gets the win. He goes to 7-6 for the Mariners. Speaking of decent outing for the starter, Philadelphia.
2: Here's the windup. And the 0-2 pitch, swing and a miss. He got him. And
3: there's a good start.
2: Rodriguez's troubles against lefties continue. That's the ninth strikeout for Sanchez, and he's gotten Indy Rodriguez three times.
1: 94 WIP. Sanchez, seven innings of three-hit ball. Those nine strikeouts, picks up his 10th win. And the Phillies as a team, an 8-0 shutout of the Pirates for their Major League leading 10th shutout of the season. As for challenging the Dodgers in the National League, ESPN's Buster Olney.
4: I think it's the Philadelphia Phillies who have put things together under Don Mattingly since he took over from Rob Thompson. He has made some changes. He's focused on defense. He's playing Bryson Stott more at second base. He's playing Brandon Marsh in the outfield. He's more aggressive with his bullpen use. And this turnaround for the Phillies also coincides with the turn of Zach Wheeler. The Phillies didn't really know what they're going to get out of him this year, and what they've gotten is Zach Wheeler back to being a top five pitcher. And the return of catcher JT Realmuto, who is excellent defensively, all of that put together with Kyle Schwarber, with Bryce Harper, to me, makes the Phillies the most dangerous team to the Dodgers. They almost beat them 2 years ago, and you wonder if going forward they're going to be, again, a huge threat to L.A.
1: Phillies finishing the month of June 18-9. Only the Marlins finished with a better record. Cardinals, a 5-3 win over the Braves. Atlanta falling to 1-7 since June 21st. Worst win percentage in baseball over that span. SportsCenter All Night, ESPN Radio.
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0: Number 5.
1: Yankees taking a 6th consecutive loss thanks to more offensive power by the Tigers, who have now had 4 games this season with 5 home runs. 97 won the ticket.
7: Fly ball right center field off the bat of Roddy Green. This one's deep. This one's way back, and that ball is gone. How about it? Riley Green with his 2nd home run of the game, his 11th of the year, a 2-run shot, and a 6-1 lead for the Tigers here in the 3rd.
0: Number 4.
1: Toronto fans, happy to hear about Kawhi Leonard returning. Probably not so happy with what they saw the Mets do to the Blue Jays. 880 ESPN New York.
7: Swung on, driven, deep right. Lucas going back. He turns. He'll watch it fly into the bullpen. Luis Torrens goes to the opposite field. A solo home run to give the Mets a 2-0 lead on Torrens' 2nd of the season.
0: Number 3.
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8: 2-2. Casey launches out to right. This is a bludgeoning, a 3-run bomb for Casey. 453 feet. They're teeing off, and it's 13-2 in the top of the 8th inning.
0: Number 2.
1: For the 2nd time in the past week, Dansby Swanson has himself a multi-homer game. 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
9: High fly ball, deep left center field, way back, still going, going, going, and way out of here. Nearly all the way to the top of the bleachers. Right underneath the video board in left center field. Wow, another bomb from Swanson. His 2nd home run of the ball game. 2-run job, and the Cubs have blown it open. 8-3 over the Padres.
0: Number 1.
1: In Houston, we have liftoff once again for the Astros. 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
7: 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Right field. 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
11: Alvarez launches one deep to right center field into the bullpen. And it's 6-3 just like that.
1: Yordan Alvarez with his 7th career grand slam, his 3rd in the month of June. Astros go to 16-11 in the month, tied for the best record in the American League with the Rangers. July begins with Team USA facing Bosnia in the knockout round of the World Cup. As for the keys for Team USA, ESPN analyst Jeff Cameron.
3: for me, the same way we started in our opening match against Paraguay, our intensity, our discipline, everything. We were at it from when the whistle started. We were dynamic, we were sharp, we were creative. You know, Christian was electric the first 45 minutes. And for me, he's going to be the game changer. You know, he came in the last 30 minutes or so against Turkey A, and you could see him change the game immediately. The way he makes players around him better, he creates chances out of nothing. He's going to be the main star for the U.S., especially he has a point to prove. And when people doubt him, he always steps up and rises to the occasion.
1: Team USA facing Bosnia in the knockout round today. It's Wednesday, July 1st. Happy Bobby Bonilla Day to all who celebrate. He gets another $1.2 million. Only 9 more years to go for the Mets. Unsportsmanlike is next. I'm Jay Reynolds. Back tomorrow with SportsCenter All Night. It's ESPN Radio.
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23: Braves got on the board in the third, but four runs in the fourth by St. Louis were too much to overcome as the Braves dropped game one 5-3. Braves managed only six hits. Story of the day, runners in scoring position or lack of success with runners in scoring position. The Braves just 1-for-12 with runners in scoring position. They left 11 players on base. Martin Perez went five innings, gave up five hits, four earned runs, three walks, and struck out one. He got the loss. He's now 6-5 on the season. Game two coming up tonight. Michael McGreevy going for the Cards. First round pick in 2021. He's 3-6 with a 3.12 ERA and a 1.14 whip. Ronaldo Lopez going for the Braves. He's 3-1, has a 3.47 ERA and a 1.37 whip. Four leadoff show coming your way at 6. And first pitch between the Braves and the Cards, 7:15 Eastern across the street at Truist Park. And you can hear all of it on the Braves Radio Network.
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0: Hey, good morning. 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Talk to me, James Brown, please. Welcome to July.
1: If there was a song that just says July, I think it's James Brown, Living in America.
0: Works for me.
1: That's literally the only reason we're hearing it this morning.
0: 76 right now, supposed to get up to the mid-90s today. Mid to upper 90s tomorrow. Mid to upper 90s Friday. And mid to upper 90s on Saturday. Go ahead and put that in there for Sunday as well. Since we are living in America. Normally, when was the last time, actually, let me look this up. When was the last time we couldn't say, hey, it's July, the dogs kick it off next month? Since we have to wait till August 1st to say that. When was the last time we, you know what I'm asking? When was our last September kickoff? First game.
1: It's been a couple of years at least.
0: Let's see, what was last year? I don't even have last year's schedule in front of me. 24, it was August 31st. All right, in 23, we had a September 2nd to kick off. But I felt like we had August 30 last year, didn't we? It's in the old, the other Phil Steele, which, by the way, you have another announcement. Yeah, August 30th was last year for our, well, let me make sure. I'm looking at a team that could have played like on a Friday. Yeah, we played Marshall on August 30th last year. So, 24, we played August 31st, and 23, we played September 2nd. So it's been a couple of years. So we'll have to wait till August 1st before we can say, hey, we kick off next month.
1: I'll be fine.
0: Can you make it through July without being able to say that?
1: Yeah, I think we're going to be fine. It's a good month ahead. I like July. I like summer. Make your other announcement real quick.
0: This is
1: big deal.
0: It's terrible. Can you hear me flipping the pages of the new Phil Steele?
1: Brand new 2026 Phil Steele in the studio.
0: You know what else I got when I was getting these yesterday? A little impulse, a Lindy's.
1: Okay.
0: So I have a little extra here in the studio.
1: I don't know the last time I had another magazine not Phil Steele, but here's the thing. I think it's nostalgic. Brandon Adams talks a lot about it. We romanticize the offseason as much as we can, the summers especially. Now I very, very much consider that we are in the dog days of summer. It's hot as heck outside. We got roughly 2 months until kickoff. We got the Phil Steele magazine in our hand. I'm tempted to go buy a Lindy's. I'm tempted to buy anything I can find. They got them in the grocery stores I shop.
0: Oh, yeah,
1: and I may have to grab one or two other magazines just to read. But I mean, in a digital world, the missus have gotten more and more into saying to each other at some point in the day, hey, I'm tired of looking at my phone. Let's do something else. Because that's just what we do. So what society does. I need to flip through a physical magazine. I know you can buy a digital Phil Steele. I will never buy a digital Phil Steele. As long as he has these coming on the shelves, Dave, this is the way we're going to go.
0: I need my Phil Steele to have a little bit of sand on it, maybe some salt water, just a splash or two here. When I go sit out at the beach or whatever, when we go to the beach, if we go on vacation or something, I'm not as good with like the, if I'm going to sit there in a chair and have something to drink and relax, I want the magazine.
1: Mm-hmm.
0: The phone just doesn't
1: work
0: the same in that kind of situation for me. And believe me, I'm on my phone plenty. So I like flipping through the magazine. I like having it, and I'll have to do my annual Phil Steele photo here. That book pile is getting on up there now.
1: I just threw an Instagram post of just this magazine. I do want to put your pile at some point on our social media, too. Here's another big, big deal about this year's Phil Steele. Dave, I'll get you to turn your textbook to page 59 for just a second. That's where the Georgia Bulldogs are located. But this rings true for everybody that I'm about to say. Now, the very bottom, it gives the last five seasons. What's missing this year, Dave?
0: What's missing this year? I'm not sure where you're going with it.
1: No more COVID year.
0: Ah, okay. Well, I like that. Yay. Good point. Wow, so we've had five football seasons, and this will be number six. since the COVID.
1: Yeah, we've kind of complained a little bit, just tongue-in-cheek, that the last several years we've had that, like, gaudy-looking COVID year at the very bottom where some teams played six games.
0: Yeah.
1: Some teams played nine. Some teams played 10. Vanderbilt wouldn't show up multiple times. There's also one thing I'll point. We got a lot of Phil Steele to get to these next several weeks and months leading up to kickoff. Also on page 58, this is the Georgia Bulldogs page. We like to look at the Phil's forecast. There's something he wrote that I really like. Near the bottom of that forecast, I'll just read the one sentence and we'll get back to the rest of it later. It says the Dogs have now been to seven straight title games, then parentheses, excluding COVID year.
0: Yeah.
1: And then he keeps on going like nothing happened. It's like, Phil, if you're in the camp of just like not fully recognizing the COVID year as a real football season, then by golly, we're going to get along. I'm with you 100%. So yeah, in Phil's mind, we've been to seven straight SEC championship games, excluding the COVID year.
0: Which is weird too, because in the COVID year, we only played one non-conference game.
1: Mm-hmm.
0: That was the bowl game. I know it was different, but it's still interesting that, yeah, I'm good. That word COVID is the farther in the rearview mirror it gets, the better.
1: And that, if for reference, for memory purposes, it was Alabama and Florida that played in that championship game that year. Yeah. Alabama, in fact, Florida gave Bama way more than we expected. I think a lot of people thought Bama would just blow them out. Kyle Trask and Kyle Pitts had a pretty good showing, and they were in it till the end until they lost. And that's all she wrote about that. But I'm with Phil. If you want to acknowledge the Dogs as going to, air quote, seven straight, I know that's not what the history book says, but
0: yeah.
1: I just like that Phil still made a little bit of a stab at COVID. Makes it fun. Anyway, move on from COVID. That was my point, is we no longer have the 2020 season on the bottom shelf of the team pages.
0: Which is all good. Now I'm curious, what was that SEC championship game score?
1: I'm going to guess, before you find it, I'm going to say Alabama won that thing. It was like 38-35 or something, or 38-31.
0: It was actually higher scoring, 52-46.
1: Wow. And Florida
0: then
1: had,
0: when did the shoe get thrown? That was in the bowl game?
1: No, that was before the SEC championship game. Florida actually lost its final three games of the season that year after having a really good year.
0: Mm-hmm.
1: They threw the shoe against LSU. I like
0: that. That's
1: right.
0: They threw the shoe against LSU.
1: Lost to Bama, then lost to somebody in the Cotton Bowl.
0: Yeah, they got beat by Oklahoma in the Cotton Bowl.
1: And
0: 55-20.
1: The beautiful thing about that is they played in the Cotton Bowl, which is sponsored by Goodyear, which logo is a shoe with a wing on it.
0: That's right.
1: So that was pointed out by a lot of sleuths as well.
0: They had a good season despite giving up a lot of points that year. I was looking at their game scores going back to like Oklahoma 55, Bama 52, LSU 37. They did hold Tennessee to 19 and Kentucky to 10 and Vandy to 17, but 35, 28, 41, 24, 35. They held Georgia to 28, but that was a 44-28 win for them.
1: And I hate that we let that one get away, because we were up 14-0 in the blink of an eye. Zamir White had a 75-yard touchdown run the first touch of the game. Like, he was gone.
0: Yeah.
1: Marcus Rosemy Jack Saint broke his leg or ankle on another touchdown. You're up 14-0. Stetson Bennett did get hurt. It was Dwan Mathis's show the second half. That did not help. There were factors that led to Lewis Seen got ejected for a targeting call on Kyle Pitts. They actually knocked them both out of the game. But Kyle Trask was good. He was a pretty good little quarterback.
0: Yeah.
1: But I hate, for the record purposes, we would have what? You would have to go back to 17. Or I'm sorry, go back to 16 the last time they beat us if we held on in COVID. What would that streak have been then? So do the math. 17, 18, 19, 20, 21.
0: So it's five now.
1: Would have been nice to have a nine-game winning streak against the Gators.
0: Yes, it would.
1: But it's okay. We'll go for six this year in Atlanta.
0: That's right. That's right. And then next year in Tampa. And then the following year in 28, just as they're wrapping up the construction here out in front of the studio and down at Oconee Connector, that'll be finishing up about the same time as the Georgia Florida resumption in Jacksonville.
1: Bless your heart if you think it'll be done on time. Actually, I got to give them credit. With the construction out of our window, we see it every day. They're making progress.
0: I got to tell you, I know it's a pain for traveling and that kind of thing. It's part of progress. I didn't expect to find it fascinating.
1: We get to see the daily updates.
0: I find it fascinating. I drive through there and it's like, man, all this stuff that they're doing is incredible.
1: All right, I'm gonna say something that may strike a chord with you and maybe some of our listeners. I've been doing something lately that I probably should not be doing, but I hope I'm not upsetting anybody by doing it. I go to Costco a lot for after work. I mean, the missus sends me over in that direction, not just Costco, other things around there. Yeah. I have been dipping through Jennings Mill.
0: Oh, yeah.
1: I know I'm not supposed to do that just to cut through, but it's so pleasant and beautiful. And just I go
0: it's
1: very
0: slow. It's a pretty
1: drive
0: through there.
1: Oh, yeah. But I respectfully, just go slow, yeah. I respectfully go very slow.
0: Just go slow. And there's two main crossings for the golf carts. Mm-hmm. And just make sure that you... And they've got the big island thing, so you can't go fast over those things or you'll wreck.
1: Oh, see, I like honking at the guys on the green.
0: You
1: go
0: Dukes of Hazzard.
1: Hey.
0: But yeah, as long as you just go slow over those, respect the golf carts, and there are a lot of golf carts on the road. You just gotta not telling people to drive through there, but it's what it is. It's very beautiful neighborhood.
1: The thing is, between where we are at Jimmy Daniel and the Oconee Connector, which is nothing. It can get real sticky sometimes with this construction.
0: Mm-hmm.
1: In fact, I made the mistake yesterday of not cutting through Jennings Mill, and I sat between Oconee Connector and Jimmy Daniel for like 15 minutes.
0: Yeah.
1: So,
0: there are alternate routes. Yeah,
1: alternate routes.
0: And we're going to have to get even more of those. So my buddy told me that they were closing off Jimmy Daniel in June. Well, that hadn't happened, so I need to get a clarification from him on when that's supposed to happen. Because it is out there that at some point they are going to close off Jimmy Daniel Road from 316. You won't be able to access it, and it may last several months. So go ahead and start getting ready for that as far as alternate routes and that kind of thing, because that's what I'm going to have to do.
1: Oh, yeah.
0: Yeah, but, you know, it's what it is.
1: It's all good.
0: It's all good. But, yeah, we got the Phil Steele. It's July. Braves are great. Oh, wait a minute. They are a hard watch right now. They're my team. I love them. I will always love them. But they're a hard watch right now. I don't know what else to say.
1: 1-for-12, runners in scoring position, 11 left on base. You didn't get your second hit until the seventh inning.
0: Yep.
1: And good. I'm glad Drake Baldwin got a hit.
0: Thank goodness.
1: Maybe that's a spark. Yeah. I don't know. But yeah, losing. And the Cardinals are good, by the way.
0: Fine.
1: Liberatore had a good outing last night.
0: But he had been terrible his last four starts.
1: Yeah. It's tough. And the Phillies win to compound our misery.
0: Yep. Two and a half.
1: 2.5 games. I don't know. I think the missus, I use her as my barometer sometimes. She's like angry, like rage watching the Braves last night. Mm-hmm. It was good to have the Braves back on last night. We actually cut into I cut some grass while the game was on, while the sun was going down. So I didn't have that like usual sit down and settle in type watch, but it was still good to have them on at a normal time. But it was just infuriating watching just the lack of production again. You had traffic. You left 11 on base. That means you got runners on, but you weren't doing squat with them.
0: Mm-mm.
1: A wild pitch was the third run. Let's see. How did we get our runs last night? I'm trying to remember. I know we had a sac fly by Ozzie Albies.
0: Yeah.
1: What else did we do? How else?
0: They got the run in the seventh. Was that the Albies drove it in?
1: On a single. So yeah. Ozzie's doing his part.
0: Yeah.
1: And then the wild pitch
0: in the
1: eighth.
0: They left the bases loaded, and that was a stinger. It's kind of out of feeling. They were not going to score in the ninth. And they didn't. I didn't think they got anybody on in the ninth.
1: No.
0: So, yeah.
1: Austin Riley, another 0-for-4 with 2 strikeouts. You're 20. I'm kind of previewing what Clay's going to talk
0: gonna
1: about.
0: We're going to hear it 7:05.
1: Ha-Seong Kim is your $20 million pinch runner late in the game. The highlight, if you want to call it that, is the not one but two walks by Michael Harris, but he's still 0-for-3 with a strikeout.
0: Yeah, but hey, the two walks is huge. He got on base. That's the thing. I know. He didn't get a hit, but he got on base. So there is something to be said for that. But then, yeah, they're a hard watch right now. I don't know that I would have said this maybe a couple weeks ago, but it's still something. They need to get Acuna back. If nothing else, and I understand you can say this and that, I think he gives them some energy that they just don't have right now.
1: We talked about this at length last week, actually, when you were out, that I believe, and Annika agrees, that I think this entire Braves chemistry relies on the happiness of Ronald Acuña Jr.
0: Yeah. Which is, and to a certain extent, Ozzie with that.
1: It's part of it. Yeah. It's not necessarily, I don't have to have, or the Braves don't have to have Ronald Acuña Jr. out there with a 1,000 OPS. What they need is Ronald Acuña Jr. out there having fun playing baseball, which gets contagious with everybody else.
0: Yeah.
1: And I think, yeah, you're right. I think he and Ozzie, if you ever separate those two, and eventually that'll probably happen. I don't think they're going to play their careers with Atlanta or go to another team together. Eventually they'll play baseball apart from each other. But I think when they're clicking in the fun way that they click, it just really sets the tone for the rest of the Braves team. Mm-hmm. I'm not saying Austin Riley is struggle busing because Acuña and Ozzie aren't cutting up in the dugout, but it does help. So I don't know. I'm with you 100%. I think we need him back in the worst way. I know he's been taking some running, but without them flat out saying it, I think it's just widely accepted that you can wait until after the All-Star break and then maybe you'll get Acuña back. It'd be a surprise if he comes back the week before. I just think you give him that little extra time. In my opinion, you don't see him again until the second half of July, or I guess end of July.
0: Yeah.
1: So it's tough.
0: Very tough.
1: And I like Eli White. I think he's a nice, solid little backup player. He doesn't bother me. I know he was 0-for-2 with 2 strikeouts last night, but he's worthy. I don't cringe like I cringe when Ha-Seong Kim comes up, when Eli White comes up.
0: There's nothing wrong with Eli White.
1: That throw he made a couple weeks ago to save the game against the Brewers
0: was awesome.
1: Unbelievable. So he has his moments. But we need Acuña back 1,000% as soon as possible.
0: So tonight it'll be Reynaldo Lopez and is it Michael or Matthew McGreevy? I can't remember. For the Cardinals. McGreevy. So a couple of right-handers. And he's actually pitched better than his record. He's 3-6. His ERA is just above 3. It's just right now, I was telling, so I played golf one day last week and we were at the beach and there was a hole that the carry over the water was like, it wasn't, I mean, it wasn't like

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1: Sometimes the worse it gets. So that's where the Braves are right now. And not to be the guy who is basically groveling and said, well, if you told me before the season started they'd have a 2.5 game lead on the Phillies, yeah, that on July 1st, you'd take it. It's like, well, yeah, you'd take it then, but now it's not the same thing. It's something completely different. So you got to work through it as best you can. How you do it? Well, that's why Walt Weiss gets paid the big bucks. That's why AA gets paid the big bucks, I guess. And to an extent, a lot of the other coaches and the players themselves, too. This is an old team the Braves have. It's not a young team. They got some young players. But for the most part, didn't we say this was the oldest team in baseball? So this is where some of these other guys have got to step up.
2: Mm-hmm. Yeah, and the silver lining is you got that good start. I'm not trying to grovel either.
1: Exactly.
2: But you do have the wiggle room of still having a chance to be in this picture. If this were last season, you hit this skid after having a little spurt of goodness here and there, you're buried. You're playing for nothing the rest of the summer. Last summer was not fun at all. Now I'm one of the diehards. I will watch the Braves if they are 0-1 whatever. Like, I'm being exaggerating, but no, I always watch the Braves. It's something I enjoy. It's part of my life. It's part of my sports DNA. It's what I love, no matter how good, no matter how bad they are. But it was not worth sitting down to watch last summer. It was just, you're playing for literally nothing.
1: And right now feels like last year.
2: It feels like it, but with the 2-game lead and the chance to get right, and still, even if you don't win the division, which I'll be honest, it'll always mean something, but it's nowhere near as important as it used to be. They're with so many playoff spots now available. Yeah. You can slide in somewhere.
1: And the rest versus rust dilemma.
2: Yeah, and what did we look at earlier? Well, we've done this before in the last several weeks. I believe, who was it? The Reds got in the playoffs last year, like three. It was either at 500 or 3 games over 500. Yeah. They were in the NL playoffs, the National League playoffs. I'm not saying the Braves are going to slide all the way down to there. It's possible. I mean, in fact, we're only what are we now? We're 15 games over 500. That still sounds really good when you say it out loud.
1: Oh, yeah.
2: 15 games over 500. If the Braves do wind up 3 games over 500, that means you're going to have a very, very frustrating next couple months of baseball. But and that's possible. It's very possible. But you could still find yourself in the playoffs if you played 12 games under 500 from here till the end of the season. And then you just see what happens from there. I'm not saying being in the playoffs is the end-all be-all, but it is, makes it a little bit sweeter when you have a season worth playing for. Right now, there's still a lot to play for. I think I'd have to go back and look at the Braves' record this time last year. It's not hard to find on July 1st. Happy Bobby Bonilla Day, by the way.
1: That's right.
2: But it was not good. It was not good at all. This little stretch going into the All-Star game, it was you were done. You were buried. There was nothing to play for.
1: July 1st, or let's see, after June 30th last year, they didn't have a June. So June 29th, they lost to, the Phillies, 2-1. They were 38-45.
2: Yeah, you weren't playing for anything.
1: Nope. They were already 7 games below 500 and 10.5 games out of first place on July 1st. So, hey, look at it that way. I know it's not the same, but you do. I'd rather be struggling right now at 48-34 or whatever the record is, as opposed to 38-45.
2: I also think this little experiment the Braves have essentially done without maybe even meaning to, but you don't have a real DH. I never thought I'd say July 1st, 2026, that I miss Marcell Ozuna, but right now I'm missing a player like Marcell Ozuna in the lineup. We don't have that big bopping DH that a lot of teams have. And I know that that position, that role has sort of evolved a little bit more into just not being the Mark McGwire that stands in there and just hits a 450-foot homer every time he swings the bat. I get that. But right now,

0: I think that's what the Braves kind of need, is somebody with a big bat, the ability to squash the ball and be that big threat in the middle of the lineup or near the top of the lineup. We don't have that right now.
1: No, in fact, it's ironic that the guy that you were designating to hit last night actually was in an 0 for 30. Mm-hmm. So at least he got out of, or at least he got a hit last night. Mm-hmm. But yeah, that's the tough thing. They don't have that going right now either. It's the trickle down too of having a couple of injuries. Mm-hmm. And again, a lot of it's the trickle down too from Profar.
0: Oh yeah, no, he's to blame.
1: Idiot. Idiot.
0: I had to explain to someone again recently, hey, why don't we just cut him? It's like, we will. Just be patient. Like, you can't cut him while he's suspended. Like, legally, like the protocol of baseball, you're not allowed to cut him. But I assure you, the very first day he comes off suspension, he is out. He is gone. I mean, I haven't said that, but I would place a very, very large wager that
1: unless,
0: he would be gone the day.
1: You know, there's something business wise that they have to wait or do it at a certain time. But yeah, I'm totally with you.
0: He will not suit up in a Braves uniform ever again.
1: Better not.
0: But yes, I kind of forget about him from time to time because we literally haven't seen him this year. I kind of forget about it from time to time. By the way, we had a big suspension for a guy that we were expecting a big output from. Right during spring training.
1: Yeah. Thanks a lot.
0: Unfortunately, that is a necessary reminder every once in a while to say, hey, it's not just that we're underperforming. It's that you got idiots out there that refuse to do the right thing to be able to play.
1: Mm-hmm.
0: And I don't blame anybody for getting injured. Ronald Acuna Jr. does not want to have an injured hamstring right now, but the word injury prone is very much part of his description now. And it is very frustrating, and I don't know what to do about it. I mean, he's probably done everything he can do in the training room and the weight room to keep himself healthy. He's a professional athlete, but he is injury prone, and I'm allowed to be frustrated about that without being mad at him for it. You know what I'm saying?
1: Oh, yeah.
0: So that's a factor. I am getting frustrated with Austin Riley's inability to do anything right now. Down to 207, 619 OPS, by the way. It's not good.
1: They need to drop a Bob Horner on him. And say we're sending you to Gwinnett, and then he'll do like Bob Horner did. No, I'm not going. And then get his season going again.
0: Mm-hmm.
1: And that's a way they could celebrate the death of Bob Horner by trying to send Austin Riley to Triple A.
0: Just put a little scare into him.
1: Not celebrate his death. You know what I meant.
0: I got
1: that's
0: you.
1: Not what
0: honor
1: I mean.
0: Him.
1: Yeah, thank you. Thank you.
0: There's another thing looming that's not very much in the Braves' favor right now. I heard Alex Anthopoulos talking about this on Braves Vision a couple of nights ago over the weekend. The trade market might be very thin this year.
1: Yeah.
0: There's so many teams. I don't have the specific numbers. I'm looking at the standings, but there's a lot of teams that are still in contention. The American League in general is very jumbled up. A lot of teams, like most teams, are only within a couple, maybe three games of the playoffs. They're going for it. They're not going to be sellers. And same thing with the National League. There's only a few teams that are completely buried right now. Looking at you, Colorado, San Francisco, Cincinnati, and New York. Those are the teams that you can kind of write off right now. Everybody else, they're in it. They're going to go for it. There's not going to be a big seller's market right now outside of Tarik Skubal. And that's for other purposes.
1: Yeah.
0: Well, the Tigers also stink, by the way. They're 37 and 49. But outside of him, he's going to be the golden goose. Everybody else out there, good luck finding somebody that's just going to help the Braves out by taking some salary dump deal. I don't think that's coming. So the Braves have what they have, and they're going to have to play with them and try to get Acuna healthy and try to get the mojo back. That's kind of the plan here.
1: Who's better? All right, I'm going to give you a few teams. Just say right now, not for the whole season, but right now. Who do you think's better? Are the Braves or the Cubs right now?
0: Right now, the Cubs.
1: Phillies, of course.
0: Phillies are hot.
1: Cardinals.
0: Saw it last night.
1: Yeah. Marlins.
0: Braves are still better than the Marlins.
1: Yeah. Padres. They're two games above 500.
0: By the way, you just mentioned the Marlins.
1: Yeah.
0: 4.5.
1: I know.
0: 4.5 games.
1: They're tied
0: outside
1: for the last wild card spot.
0: 8-2
1: right
0: the last
1: now.
0: 10.
1: I know. I know.
0: Who'd you say next?
1: Padres.
0: Oh, they just swept us. Yeah, got to go Braves.
1: But that's the thing. None of those teams are leading their division. I just read off the wild card standings. So that's where it gets kind of interesting at this point. You got the Cubs, and the Brewers they got a good cushion right now. They're 5.5 in front. But the Cubs, the Phillies, the Cardinals, the Marlins, the Padres, none of those five teams are leading their division. So it's, and by the way, hey, look, the Dodgers now suddenly have 56 victories. So they are in a back in a good place there for them. So, yeah, I mean, there's a lot of stuff the Braves have got to do here since we're starting with so July, August, September. So basically we're at the, I don't care what the record is, but on the calendar, we're at the halfway point of the season.
0: We're like, what's the record?
1: Braves?
0: Yeah.
1: What's 49 and 34.
0: What's that math? 49, 34.
1: That is, let's see, 83 games.
0: So we're right at halfway.
1: Just over, yeah. Two games past the halfway point. So they're still in good shape if they were able to do what they were doing before. But right now, they don't seem like that kind of team. So let's see what happens. I know we need to take a timeout. It's July 1st. And we're all good with that. It's 6:35.
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0: back at it on the morning show, 960 The Ref, presented by Piedmont Orthopedics and Sports Medicine, the official healthcare provider of the Georgia Bulldogs. July is here. 1966 is the year we'll be picking music from today, as we are just 66 days until kickoff. The Young Rascals, Good Lovin'. This was a song the Grateful Dead like covered a lot, by the way. They performed this many, many times and made it their own, and had some nice jam sessions with Good Lovin' over their run as well. But the Young Rascals' original version from 1966. It's good vibes as we welcome July into the calendar.
1: Can you find how much of a challenge this is for the show, since it's Jam Band Wednesday? Could you find like songs in 66, but play a cover of them instead of the original?
0: I can try. In fact, I really should have done that with this one, because there's so many.
1: Well, you can throw it in later.
0: Grateful Dead covers.
1: Yeah. I bet you could probably do that.
0: There probably would be a lot of those. We've tried this for a little while, but yeah, we'll get creative. We'll see what we can do. See what we can do.
1: Works for me.
0: I would like to congratulate us on something real quick. Yesterday was 67 days until kickoff, and not a single 6-7 joke the entire day.
1: How about that?
0: So we've officially
1: not even thinking about it anymore.
0: I know, that's the great part. We officially moved on. I think I saw the UGA football equipment social media page put a picture of the 67 jersey, and they had that little emoji with the guy's hands, and that was literally the only 6-7 joke I saw yesterday. Uh-huh. Nobody else made it, which I think as society we've made a very positive step forward. I'm bringing it up now, so I'm losing the battle, but I mean, it's just the fact that we went the whole day yesterday. I didn't even think about it until I saw somebody else mention it much later in the day. I thought that was a win for just the free world, and that was pretty good. So congratulations to you and me and anybody else that did not email, hey, happy 6-7 days until kickoff.
1: Did you know last year Nate Frazier averaged 67 yards per game?
0: Good.
1: Actually, 67.6. Okay. So it doesn't quite.
0: So that rounds up to 68. Yeah. So we'll exclude him from that. I dropped in real quick earlier. It is Bobby Bonilla Day. There are still 9 more years on Mr. Bonilla's contract. It's Bobby Bonilla Deferral Day. He gets a $1.193 million deposit into his, checking account is what I would. Hey, give me a debit card and give me $1.193 million every year, and I'm going to live my best life. I hope. I don't even know. I have no idea. When's the last time we have seen live Bobby Bonilla in any way, shape, or form? I couldn't tell you. I don't know. I hope he's doing very well. I hope he's thriving and taking care of his money and has a nice, quiet, retirement life. I don't know. I do not know what he's doing. But today is the day that he's been doing this for what? Going on like 25 years now? The story, I don't have it in front of me. The story basically was the Mets owed him what, like $5 million or something like that? It wasn't an earth-shattering amount of money.
1: It was more then, obviously, than it would seem like now, but it still wasn't.
0: Yeah, but for whatever reason, the Mets like couldn't really pay him that at the time for whatever reason, but he structured some awesome deal.
1: So the Mets agreed to buy out $6 million.
0: Okay.
1: But instead of paying him the full amount immediately, they got a deferred payment plan. So instead of him getting his $6 million all at once, he gets, I'll round it up, $1.2 million. A year for 25 years.
0: Good for you.
1: Which started in 2011.
0: What is that commercial with the very catchy jingle? If you have a structured settlement and you need cash.
1: Oh, yeah.
0: Like, they would love to talk to Bobby Bonilla. They would love to talk to Bobby and say, we would like to buy it out from you today. He's a prime candidate to be a client.
1: Well, what is that?
0: 877-CASH-NOW or something like that. You know what I'm talking about.
1: Oh, yeah.
0: But they
1: I love those commercials.
0: I bet they call Bobby like once a day just to see if he picks up. He's like, hey, we got a deal for you.
1: What's funny is 2011.
0: Mm-hmm.
1: See, we're not talking about $6 million in 1976. We're talking $6 million in 2011.
0: Yeah, why? Now, I guess Cohen didn't own the Mets then, because he would just pay it to him cash right now. Didn't.
1: I don't believe, because they were, see, part
0: okay,
1: of the problem
0: here's
1: was
0: a
1: they
0: question.
1: Were they
0: here's
1: were having
0: a,
1: these Bernie Madoff.
0: I was
1: things.
0: Just about to say, is that part of the Bernie Madoff situation
1: they were,
0: where
1: yes.
0: they couldn't pay him?
1: Yeah, that might have been.
0: Okay, that actually makes a little bit of sense. That the Mets might have literally been like frozen assets and no money available.
1: You can blame that loser Bernie Madoff, is what it says is Mets ownership. They felt like by deferring the buyout, they hope to recoup the money through interest and potential gains from their investments, which I guess at the time
0: you needed.
1: They didn't know that those investments were phony. So when the Madoff account collapsed, the Mets still had to honor the deferred payments.
0: So that makes sense. It was in the minds of the Mets, it was actually a good deal.
1: Yeah.
0: Because they would grow that money way more than they would pay him over the year. There's a lot of business involved in payroll.
1: Yeah.
0: Whole lot of business. For the average Joe that doesn't think about that stuff, there's a lot of business in payroll, a lot of interest, a lot of investing, all that stuff.
1: I wonder what if I don't know how this works, and I guess financially, like taxes and stuff, but what if the Mets just said, hey, can we just give you the rest of this now? And get this over with.
0: And Bobby,
1: although that wouldn't probably, it would still make more sense for them to pay it $1 million a year instead of $9 or $10 million at once.
0: They may be in a situation now where they are growing money based on the money they're holding on to. I don't know. I didn't graduate from Terry.
1: Why do we never talk about the Orioles and Bobby Bonilla? Says he also has a second deferred contract with the Orioles that pays him $500,000 annually up until 2029. Why does that never get brought up?
0: It's still a very good deal. This is why 877 Cash Now would love to talk to Bobby Bonilla.
1: I know. Why do we never hear about the Orioles? That's an interesting
0: one. Because the word millions is so clean. Yeah. It just sounds so fun. I know.
1: But 500 grand?
0: What did he make? His salary is from 1986, his rookie year with the White Sox, where he made 115 grand. He peaked, Dave, with the Mets, surprise, surprise, in 93 and 94. He was making 6.3. His final season in Major League Baseball, 2001, he made a $900,000 salary. But all that in between, he brought home a cool $52.3 million in salary alone. How much of that he still had? Now, he did hit some rough patches in his personal life. I don't know all the details, but he was not the most responsible, I don't think, individual. Which is one reason why settling on that $1.193 million for, what'd you say it was, 20 years?
1: Yeah.
0: 25, whatever it was.
1: Yeah.
0: That, I think, was highly encouraged by his advisors to say, Bobby, we have a chance to really settle down and get right. And that's why I said a minute ago, I really hope he's doing well. He did play for the Braves in 2000, by the way. Made 200 grand.
1: Yep.
0: That's it. 200 grand. That's it. But,
1: well, good for him.
0: Yeah, it's
1: he hasn't played in the majors since 01.
0: He'd be a good what's the game? The grid. He'd be a good immaculate grid. He's got a lot of
1: for
0: teams.
1: Sure. He played for the White Sox, the Pirates, the Mets, Orioles, Marlins, Dodgers, Mets again, Braves, and Cardinals. You do you, Bobby Bo.
0: I just feel like in today's world where it's so much easier to market yourself through social media and just kind of, hey, you can create your image on your own. You don't need the media to do it. You can do it. I'm surprised he doesn't have more of a presence and like have a little bit of a celebration this day every year. I'm not saying go all out like a draft party, anything like that. Just have a little like, hey, just checking in on everybody. I'm doing good here, getting my payday. Throwing me a big old tomahawk steak on the grill today. Hope y'all are doing okay too. I just haven't seen a live Bobby Bonilla in I don't know when. Have no idea the last time I saw live Bobby Bonilla.
1: And believe it or not, his personal life page on Wikipedia is just very short.
0: Is it?
1: Yeah, good. There's nothing really on there. It just says married his wife in 86. They had met in high school. They have two children and divorced in 2009. That's all it says. So there's no part about drugs or being arrested or anything like that.
0: Yeah.
1: Very short personal life on the Wikipedia page.
0: I do every once in a while remind myself that Bobby Bonilla was not in the outfield when Barry Bonds could not throw out Sid Bream.
1: Uh-huh.
0: He was already with the Mets in 92. He was with the Pirates from 86 through 91. So that first go-round in the NLCS in 91 with the Pirates, he was out there. Let's see, what did he do in the 91? I can tell you real fast. The 91 NLCS, Dave, he was... come on. He was 7 for 23. Not homer. No, he hit 304 in that series. Went seven games. That was a classic seven-game series. 91 and 92 was.
1: The box score of that game seven, it's funny, I was hitting that just as you were mentioning it. The first baseman at the time for the Braves was Brian Hunter.
0: Mm-hmm.
1: And he hit a three-run homer in the first inning. And that was in Pittsburgh.
0: Set that tone.
1: And it was like, oh my gosh. Because the Braves had, remember, they had taken the, I guess it was, let's see, in that series, I'm trying to remember how that one went. That was where, so that one went Pittsburgh and then the Braves. It was 1-1. Then it was 2-1. Then it was 2-2. And then the Pirates won game five to go up 3-2. That's right. The Braves won game six, 1-0. And game seven, 4-0. So they shut out the Pirates in Pittsburgh for 18 straight innings in the 6 and 7 games of the NLCS. So the Pirates had Orlando Merced leading off, Jay Bell batting second, Van Slyke third, Bobby Bowe, he hit cleanup and played right field, Barry Bonds was in left field hitting fifth, Steve Buschel, Mike Lavalier, Jose Chico leaned, and the pitcher was John Smiley.
0: Do you know any Pirates fans?
1: I'm trying to think. I don't know that I do.
0: I do know. It's been several years since I've seen him, but over the past decade or so, I've ran into him many times. From the Pittsburgh area, big Penguin guy, but he loves the Pirates, and he's about my age, in fact, a little bit older. Do you know that Pirates fans are still hurting based on the 91 and 92 NLCS?
1: I can believe it.
0: They really are. Especially that generation that was not old enough to remember the 70s. Like me, it would be my age window where you remember the 90s very, very well, but you were not around to see your team's glory in the 70s. That age group of Pirates fans are still thinking about Sid Bream. They think he's out, by the way, like Bill Shanks does. But just still hurts them because the Pirates have had so little success since then. They've been one of the worst teams record-wise, and then the lack of playoff appearances since 92, it's just been abysmal. And they look at that as like that was their chance. And the Braves just dealt them multiple crushing blows, shutting them out in Game 6 and 7 and 91, that furious rally in the bottom of the ninth Game 7, 1992. Like, both of those very easily could have gone the Pirates' way, and who knows what they would have done against the Twins and the Blue Jays. We'll never know. But it's just, I think Pirates fans of a certain age still look at the Braves and kind of cower in fear a little bit.
1: Well, it set off those two seasons, 91 and 92, set off the Pirates had been, weren't they in the playoffs in 90 also, and the Reds beat them? I think they weren't would that be right? The Reds. So the Pirates had been in the NLCS for three straight years.
0: Yes, they lost four games to two.
1: Yeah, so we remember the Braves because it's the Braves, but they also, so that was actually when Sid Bream scored. That was their third straight year of losing in the NLCS. But it's funny, I was looking back. So when the Braves won game six, it was 1-0. The Braves scored the game's only run in the ninth, top of the ninth, and it started, I was looking, David Justice ground out, Ron Gant walk, Sid Bream fly to left. So you got a runner at first and two outs, and then Gant stole second, and then Greg Olson doubled to left.
0: Greggy.
1: On a 1-0 pitch, Gant scored, and then the Braves took Steve Avery out, who threw a gem, and brought in Alejandro Pena, and he finished it with a scoreless ninth.
0: Love it.
1: That's awesome.
0: The Pirates' postseason record since the 92 crushing Game 7. In 2013, they did win the wild card game, the single game, to advance the division series where they lost to the Cardinals 3-2. 2014, they lost the National League wild card single game. In 2015, they lost the National League wild card single game. So they have been in three postseasons, two of which were a quick one game and done, which doesn't exist anymore. They no longer have that single game that we used to have, but they lost two of those, which count as postseason appearances. But they went from 92 to 2013, 21 years before they sniffed the playoffs again, and then they haven't been back since 2015.
1: Like that's why they're hurting.
0: The Pirates have been hurting since 92.
1: And, of course, the fact, too, that all that coincided with Bonds leaving and going to the Giants.
0: Mm-hmm. Noodle arm Barry Bonds can't throw out Sid Bream.
1: So, by the way, that bottom of the ninth, when Alejandro Pena came in, I know we're on a break here. So, Gary Varsho singles to center to lead off the inning. Orlando Merced bunts Varsho to second. So you got a runner at second with one out. Jay Bell lines out to right. So now you got a runner at second with two outs. Andy Van Slyke at the plate. A wild pitch puts Varsho at third with two outs. And then Van Slyke struck out looking to end the game. And the seat. And the game. Yeah, that was game six. So yeah, crazy.
0: That'll hurt.
1: All right, it's 6:54.
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0: This one lined up absolutely awesome. Beautifully perfect. This is Widespread Panic at Red Rocks Theater in 2011 doing the Troggs Wild Thing from 1966.
1: I think we should try to see if we can do every... Do you think there's 10 songs from 66 that have been covered? I'll see if I can
0: help. I need you to help me find the popular ones. I recognize several, don't get me wrong. I'll do some searching during the breaks. Like, I would love to find a good cover of Secret Agent Man by Johnny Rivers. Yeah. I bet we can find a Secret Agent Man.
1: How about a California Dreamin'?
0: Maybe.
1: That's probably been covered, I would think. This will actually be a little bit of a... Yeah.
0: The Widespread's pounding this one out, man. This is pretty good.
1: This is great. We sound good.
0: They just left Red Rocks Amphitheater in Colorado this past weekend. Okay. And it's always fun. When they're out there, they do good stuff. Let's just say that.
1: There's a lot of good songs on here. So, yeah, I think we could definitely. All right. It's 6:58.
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0: play Neil Diamond. Why don't you just play Sweet Caroline? Come on, Logan.
1: I'm going to put that on that list of, like, songs I don't dislike, but I've heard enough.
0: Yeah, I know.
1: Like, The Devil Went Down to Georgia, never need to hear it again. Sweet Caroline, I'm good if I never hear it again.
0: And if you go to a baseball game, you're probably going to hear it. You're probably going to hear it.
1: I'm just thinking, I don't know.
0: One of those that gets played everywhere.
1: This one may not be hitting as hard as James Brown did at 6 o'clock. I'm just trying to think of a couple, like, rockin' patriotic songs to get us into July.
0: Because you said the lyrics of Born in the USA don't match energy of what people think the song is.
1: No, in fact, I'm not going to say who, but there's a brand of something, a beverage out there right now, a local beverage brand that used that song in their, like, Instagram post yesterday. And that, now I'm that guy that's like, you know, that song's not patriotic, right? Like, I don't want to be that guy that, like, verbally corrects you. But in my mind, I cannot hear that song when it's used in a patriotic manner to not think like, yeah, you're getting this one wrong.
0: Yeah. And there are a lot of, I guess, protest songs from the 60s and 70s that may not mean what you think they mean.
1: Yeah, but if you go get in the weeds of Born in the USA by Bruce Springsteen, you're going to read those lyrics and say, what? I didn't know that was what this song was about. It's like, yeah, that's what that song's about.
0: Exactly.
1: In fact, have some pretty highly racist lyrics in there, too.
0: Well, just one of those things where you just sometimes do a little bit deeper dive and see what something actually means compared to what it sounds like it might mean. I don't know if I'm making any sense.
1: Yeah, I got you. I want to go back to James Brown, though. Not right this second, but Neil, you had your moment, but I prefer the James Brown America.
0: Mm-hmm.
1: Living in America.
0: So what was the song, you know, What a Wonderful World? Was that another one that's like, you know the one I'm talking about?
1: Yeah, I think to myself, What a Wonderful World.
0: Yeah. Was that one that was like that also? I'm not sure. I just remember, I think it wasn't Platoon, was it? Have you seen the movie Platoon?
1: It's been a while, but yeah.
0: So at the very end of the movie, maybe it wasn't Platoon, maybe it was, there was one of those war movies, I can't remember which one, and they're playing the song, and it's like, oh, what a wonderful world, but it's playing on top of just like jungle fire, you know, jungles on fire, mm-hmm. and just, you know, I was like, oh boy. So I wasn't sure what movie I'm thinking of. But anyway, we'll get it figured out. All right. Dave and Logan along with you. It's the morning show presented by Piedmont Orthopedics and Sports Medicine. I've been informed that our man, Harrison Welch, is a Pirates fan.
1: Is he? Okay. So you do know a Pirates fan. Okay.
0: I know someone that's a Pirates fan. I didn't know they were a Pirates fan.
1: Do you know roughly his age?
0: He was not amongst the living. Okay. When Sid Bream was safe, I'm pretty sure.
1: But if he was, he would not be happy about it to this day. And I get it. Trust me. I still have like a vendetta against the Toronto Blue Jays in my mind.
0: Uh-huh.
1: Because they broke my heart.
0: Yeah.
1: And the Twins did too. Like both of them. I can't see those logos without thinking of my early 90s trauma. I've gotten over it because the Braves have had a bunch of success, but for the Pirates to have little to no success since those 91, 92 NLCS, that's where I think that certain age group of Pirates fans is still very much not over it.
0: Yeah.
1: But sorry, Harrison, if you're in that category, if your family is in that category.
0: Which is interesting because he's from Nashville, so there must be a connection or something there. But anyway, so thank you. Alan Thomas is the one that said that, oh yeah, Harrison's a Pirates fan. They got a cool stadium, though.
1: I'd love to go see
0: a game there.
1: I feel like Pittsburgh is one of those cities where even if you are not from there, like Harrison, you said he's from Nashville. What if, I don't know, what
0: maybe
1: if
0: he's
1: his
0: got
1: dad's from Pittsburgh
0: or something?
1: Yeah, exactly.
0: I don't know, yeah.
1: I feel like it's one of those cities that gets like bestowed upon you even if you're not from there, from mm-hmm. your parents.
0: Yeah. And then are you automatically a Steelers fan too?
1: Yeah, I bet he is. I bet he is. One thing I admire about Pittsburgh is they have the same color scheme for all of their professional teams.
0: That's
1: true. The black and yellow. Yeah. I kind of like that.
0: That's true.
1: I wish cities would have more of a singular identity when it comes to like your sports, which I think is just pretty mm-hmm. neat.
0: And they don't have a basketball team.
1: Mm-hmm.
0: So they don't have to worry about being in the LeBron sweepstakes.
1: Mm-hmm. Is it really a sweepstakes, though?
0: Doesn't sound like it.
1: I feel
0: sounds like he's going to... going to Golden State.
1: Well, even then, I just kind of feel like you're not getting the LeBron you think you're getting. You're getting a Timu LeBron.
0: Yeah.
1: He's old. He's really old.
0: Well, I heard him say that, if the Warriors wanted to get Anthony Davis from the Wizards, they have to give it, like, 4 first-round draft picks or something. 3 or 5. I was like, that's a lot of picks. A lot of high picks.
1: Did you see what Minnesota gave up for LaMelo Ball recently?
0: What did they give up?
1: A ton. You'd have to get a laundry list, but now you got LaMelo playing with our guy Anthony.
0: Sometimes that doesn't always work.
1: We'll see.
0: Doesn't always work. Who was it that the Hawks got a few years ago to pair up with Trey, and it didn't work? And he wasn't, you know what I'm talking about? It was a guard from like the Spurs or something. Or no, maybe they got him from the Pelicans or something. Maybe they traded him to the Pelicans. Maybe that's what it was. But they'd gotten him from, I can't remember. But apparently that was one of those where, hey, the number one singles tennis player and the number two singles tennis player in the world, if you put them together to play doubles, that doesn't mean they're going to be the number one doubles team in the world.
1: But I think what NBA teams are chasing are what the Warriors did. Who else went super team on us recently? There's been a few.
0: Yeah.
1: LeBron's put super teams together down in Miami. Like, they all want that.
0: Yep.
1: So they're going to try it. I get it. I get trying it. But you're right. It doesn't always work out. But I think that's the model now of NBA. If you want to go for it, you do 97 Florida Marlins.
0: Yeah. And hey, if the Hawks wanted to do it, I'd be fine with it, man.
1: if the Hawks put together a superstar team, won a championship, and then sucked for 30 years, we'd be very happy with that because we have no history of winning.
0: Yeah.
1: We would take it. At the time, the Marlins fans were like, hey, we got one. And then little did they know they'd get one 4 years later, but they got one. Yeah. And that was impressive that they went all in on a single season.
0: Got it. They get a couple of them. Mm-hmm. That's the crazy thing. 97, 03 Marlins. What do they have in common? They won the World Series. Mm-hmm. What else they have in common? Their teams got blown up after they won the World Series.
1: But 97 was like a crazy get everybody on the free agent market to come sign for 1 year.
0: Yep.
1: So I don't know. That's what the Warriors are trying to get back to their. Or I guess, I'm sorry, the Minnesota trying to bring LaMelo Ball up to play with our guy.
0: Yeah, they're in. Let me give it a shot. So, Logan, there was one other thing I was going to mention before we got to the emails. Oh, I know what it was. The end of the show yesterday, I guess it was in the 9 o'clock hour, you mentioned how the U.S. has not had a men's singles tennis Grand Slam winner since 2003. Well, just as soon as we got off the air for the next couple of hours, Ben Shelton got upset. The number 4 seed. So he doesn't even get out of the first round.
1: And he was our best hope.
0: He was, who's number, there was, the number 5 or 6 seed is now the highest American. But yeah, it's not looking good again this year. Mm-mm.
1: 88, 86, what was it?
0: 89. Because they didn't have, was it Wimbledon? One of them they didn't have in the COVID year. So there was that year, there was only 3 of the Grand Slams. But yes, there's that. I'm talking about the COVID again. But yeah, so Ben Shelton was the 4 seed, and he is out. OUT. All right,
1: Ben.
0: Let's get to those lead-off emails. You know who's leading it off for us.
2: You've got mail.
3: You've got mail.
0: The one and only Dr. Clay in South Florida. Dr. Clay in Delray Beach, Florida. Do you think my next question, Dr. Clay will know off the top of his head or not without having to look it up?
1: Without me knowing the question?
0: Well, yeah.
1: Yes. Yes, he will.
0: It's about his town.
1: He knows a lot about Delray Beach, Florida.
0: Would you say, Dr. Clay, you could be completely honest with us. What is Delray? Why is it called Delray Beach? Do you think Dr. Clay knows that, or he would have to look that up? I feel like he knows it.
1: I think if you lived in a town, you would know somewhat of its origin. Now, I'm assuming that's Spanish for something. I don't know.
0: Del means of the. Is that what that means? Like of the ray
1: of the sun? Maybe
0: of the sun.
1: Like of the sun.
0: Maybe. I'm not sure. But Dr. Clay, do you know that off the top of your head? If it's just a convenient Spanish word for that area, that's fine. Or is there more to it than that? Delray Beach. We get the beach part. Is the Delray mean anything specific other than what it translates to in English? I don't know.
1: I'm having trouble getting the answer to. So, all right. Clay, let us know.
0: Clay.
1: We're all sitting on the edge of our
0: seats. Good Jam Band Wednesday to the Paul Butterfield and Jerome Arnold of sports radio. By the way, we know a Jerome Arnold. Do we not?
1: Do we? I don't know.
0: I don't want to give away his secret. I'll tell you. Oh, here, I'll write it down.
1: Is this a caller that's
0: that's not a caller.
1: Real name is... Oh, I got you. I know you're talking about.
0: I don't think it's Jerome.
1: No, I think on all of his social media, he has that.
0: Are we outing
1: him? It's not
0: him?
1: Jerome. It's with a J, though.
0: Yeah. You know what I'm saying? Yeah. I won't out him in case. But anyway, so Paul Butterfield and Jerome Arnold, why not blues guitarist, harmonicist, and lead singer Paul Butterfield of the Paul Butterfield Blues Band and his bass player, Arnold, whose original lead guitarist was Elvin Bishop. So as a shout out to who was mentioned yesterday, K-Row's own Mickey Thomas, let's hear some Elvin Bishop, Fooled Around and Fell in Love, either Bishop's version or a jam band version.
1: All right, so I'm not familiar with this song, and I kind of did this late. I did find one jam band version of this. It's, and I don't know the band either, A-L-O.
0: Okay.
1: It's on my Nugs app. ALO on April 1st, 2023 gave us this. If this is not the right song, we'll try to
0: I'll
1: find
0: let you
1: something
0: know, but
1: else.
0: I think the grass was always a little bit greener. This is it.
1: Time I took a second look. Is it safe for radio?
0: Oh, yeah.
1: And I fooled around and fell in love.
0: Is that ringing a bell?
1: Maybe I'd have to hear the studio.
0: It's a great version. Song. Yeah. It sounds, I mean, Elvin Bishop's. Kind of sounds like that.
1: Here's ALO. I'm not familiar with them either.
0: I don't know who that is. I like this.
1: To look into ALO. It sounds kind of good.
0: No, I like this.
1: That's one of the flaws of this app is it doesn't give me like a synopsis of like who the band is.
0: You have to go look it up.
1: I'd have to go look somewhere else
0: is
1: to find
0: just,
1: out.
0: Is it just ALO?
1: Here's the letters ALO.
0: Not ELO, but ALO. It's not the Electric Light Orchestra.
1: Looks like they've been around for a hot minute. I got songs from them going back to 09. But yeah, they sound good.
0: Yeah, it's very good. I love this version. Interesting that they don't come up on Wikipedia. Guess I'm not looking in the right place.
1: Okay,
0: it's the America. No, the Animal Liberation Orchestra. That's what it stands for.
1: Interesting.
0: ALO, the Animal Liberation Orchestra.
1: You can get behind that.
0: And they're part of Jack Johnson's record label. Isn't he the Hawaii guy?
1: Yeah.
0: So, actually, this is cool.
1: All right, we stumbled upon
0: something. Thank you, Clay. Got a little ALO.
1: I'm actually going to save this to my, like, good vibes playlist, which I have on my notes.
0: Yeah, this is a great song.
1: Why don't you go back and listen to this again?
0: So, this Braves team is not a playoff team. The Matthew Libertor numbers for June were so bad, Bryce Elder was quoted as saying, even my numbers aren't that terrible. Okay, maybe not. 15 and two-thirds innings, 24 hits, 7 homers, 22 runs allowed in June, and that's what he did with the Braves last night. Crazy.
1: Brace yourself, Braves fans, because when the lead is given up, you're going to see a lot of screenshots of the Braves' like biggest lead. You know what I'm saying?
0: Yeah.
1: Like back like a month ago, it's going to be like what happened?
0: Double digits.
1: It's going to be bad. It's going to be everywhere.
0: Clay says the pretty good stat: the Braves are ninth in all of Major League Baseball with a team batting average of .247. That's ninth, .247. The bad. They were first at .272 and each week dropped further and further. The team batting average in 25 was .245, so they're ending up where we should have expected. Hard to blame the Braves pitching when you know you have to be perfect. Amen. That should just be just a all-time adage for baseball in general. It's hard to blame the pitching when your offense can't score. Going into last night, the number 9 hitter for St. Louis, Nathan Church, in May and June, and 109 at-bats, had 0 homers and 5 RBIs. 9 total pitches and 2 walks for one Michael Harris last night. And what does this dying Braves offense do with it? Zilch. By the way, that was another stat I wanted to look up, and I don't know how to find this other than trying to type in. So how many times has Michael Harris in his career had a 2-walk game? There couldn't have been many. So I was glad as he's getting on base, but yeah, there's just no help. Let's sing Mrs. Robinson by Simon and Garfunkel together. Where did you go, Joe DiMaggio, but change the lyrics to Austin Riley? 17th out of 18th in batting average. Not Brandon Adams. B.A. Batting average, not Brandon Adams, which, by the way, he is not with us today. In the MLB for third baseman that qualify and second in dismissals is one, Austin Riley. That's a third baseman with what Jeff and Dave call a lot of empty at-bats. Yeah, I know. The empty AB.
1: And you're stuck with him. Like, yeah. No one's going to want to take him. His salary's way too high when you got one of those Anthopoulos hometown young guy deals a couple years ago. And look, he at the time, he would looked like he was worth it. No one questioned it at the time. But it's not panning out right now. So I think you're in a situation where even if you could find someone to deal with these next couple of months or even next offseason, I don't think anybody wants Austin Riley. You're kind of stuck with him for years.
0: I know.
1: So get right or there's no other option.
0: Get it right or shut it down. All right, for the Falcons followers and management who say we can't get rid of James Pierce Jr., ask the Lions how they did it with Terrion Arnold. He even got a letter of reference from Darth Saban, and they still let him go. Teams can do something if they want to. Amen.
1: No, I agree with this, and I'm not trying to make this a Georgia-Alabama thing, but this did come up last week with me and Annika in the wake of the arrest of Terrion Arnold.
0: Mm-hmm.
1: I know that we are very, very frustrated around here with the speeding tickets and all that, but Alabama fans can sit this one out for a little while. We don't have dudes kidnapping and whatever he was. It was egregious. And it's so surprising because Terrion Arnold was a very likable, happy character.
0: Yep.
1: And then the dark side of it came up to the surface here recently, and that's not good. But I mean, I'm not trying to twist the knife on him or Alabama or anything, but I mean, anytime a Georgia player gets a ticket on the loop for speeding, we get very upset by that. But I'm glad we don't have Terrion Arnold situations out there right now.
0: No.
1: So Alabama, sit out for a little while. You're not part of this conversation.
0: Yeah, between him and was it Henry Ruggs?
1: Yeah, terrible situation.
0: So yeah, I mean, I get it.
1: And I'm not trying to apples and apples this thing. It goes to show there's a lot of struggles out there from a lot of people.
0: Exactly.
1: But I do hate this situation for Terry, and I did find him likable up until recently where he's not likable.
0: $5 million T-by-T grad assistant Bartlesby and James Sorbet isn't going to sue the NFL? Shocker. Neither am I. Why wouldn't T-by-T keep him on the staff? Real question. It's such a good opportunity for them to act like they really do care about his health and welfare by keeping him as a GA or a George Costanza assistant to the traveling secretary or something. That would be good PR. One day closer to kickoff. Go Dogs. Clay. Thank you, Dr. Clay.
1: We talked about this exactly, and Clay brought this up multiple times.

0: as the scout team quarterback, not even dress for game day, just the scout team quarterback. That way he's working out, he's with the team, he's getting reps, but obviously you're not going to play him on fall Saturdays or even have him in the stadium on fall Saturdays. You know what I'm saying?
1: Yeah.
0: Can they do that? I don't know the answer to that, but if they did,
1: seems like they could.
0: If they did do that, I'm with Clay. I think that would be good PR in a bad PR move or stretch by Texas Tech.
1: Yeah.
0: Show that you care about him. Get him enrolled in classes if you want to. Go take some classes. You'd have to, I guess, if you're on the walk on the football team. But you know what I'm saying? Like there are ways you could still work with him, but not have him when it matters on fall Saturdays.
1: In fact, in this day and age, he wouldn't even have to be around the team except for practice.
0: Yeah.
1: They could just go put him out on some far outpost in Lubbock.
0: Yeah.
1: And if he's taking any classes or whatever, he can just do it in his room.
0: Build him a barn with like a weight room,
1: yeah,
0: nutrition, like all the things he needs to succeed, but then bring him in for practice and let him run the scout team. That's literally all you need to do. I do root for the kid's success in life.
1: Yeah,
0: I don't want him to get buried. He made some very terrible decisions, but no one says he needs to have that black cloud over him the rest of his life. Get him right. That's what rehabilitation is.
1: Exactly.
0: So I don't know.
1: Just the way they spun it was brutal.
0: It was terrible.
1: All right. Clay also adds, this is a PS email. Delray Beach, the meaning will surprise you. It should be called Linton Beach. Linton. That's all he says, other than go Dawgs. I don't know what that means without having to dig a little deeper. Linton Beach, Florida. Did they change their name? Was it like Ackworth and Lost Mountain? Did they vote to change the name? I don't know.
0: Well, the only Linton Beach that comes up for me is in Green Turtle Cay, Bahamas. That is not Florida. It's a secluded 22-acre retreat stretching from the Atlantic Ocean's Long Bay to the Black Sound Harbor. Sounds amazing.
1: Yeah. Yeah, you had me at Bahamas.
0: Just avoid NASA.
1: All right.
0: Not the Bahamas you think it
1: is. Yeah. Moving on.
2: You've got mail.
1: It's Tony in Winder. Tony, who says, happy July to everyone. Isn't July the only month every year that doesn't have any UGA sports in it? That's fair.
0: Mm-hmm.
1: I think that's,
0: I guess June, you're always going to have track. You love to have the postseason baseball.
1: Baseball,
0: track
1: and softball.
0: Track will always be there.
1: Yeah.
0: August will always have soccer and
1: volleyball.
0: When does volleyball start?
1: It's maybe their first game's not until
0: sometimes
1: September.
0: Football.
1: Yeah.
0: But you'll always have soccer.
1: That's right.
0: So, I think you're right. The only month with zero UGA sports.
1: Since we are in the official dog days of the UGA sports calendar, y'all can rank the games on the upcoming football schedule from confident to least that the Dawgs will win. Go Dawgs and go Team USA.
0: When you send us your confidence scale, we can compare ours against yours.
1: He does that every year.
0: Well, send it on.
1: That'd be good.
0: Looking forward to it.
1: By the way, Bobby Bonilla isn't the only player with deferred payments. The Orioles are paying Chris Davis $3.5 million a year from 26 to 32, and then $2.4 million from 33 to 37.
0: That's pretty good.
1: Wow. The Brewers are paying Ryan Braun $1.8 million until 2031. And as we learned in the first hour, the Orioles are also paying Bobby Bonilla $500,000 a year through 29. So it's not just the Mets.
0: Mm-hmm.
1: Very interesting stuff. Tony also says 1966 songs. If we're playing patriotic music, how about the Ballad of the Green Berets? I saw that one. Also, number 15 that year was See You in September, since we have to wait till September for football season.
0: Like that.
1: That's a good call.
0: By The Happenings.
1: The Happenings.
0: In fact, I don't know that song.
1: I don't know that I know that one.
0: But it's coming up next.
1: Okay.
0: That's actually a really good reference,
1: excellent,
0: Tony. Good work. That's what we're here for, Tony.
1: Moving on, the email list.
3: You've got mail.
1: This one actually came in last night, but it's meant to be read this morning. From our man, Pat, up in Ohio. He needs to meet Martin. Martin and Pat need to meet each other.
0: I was like that. Hey, I live in Ohio. Oh, do you know Pat?
1: Yeah, exactly. Do you know Martin?
0: Small world.
1: Yeah. Says, good morning. And in the spirit of Dr. Clay in the state south of Georgia, I say good morning to the

Bob Houlihan Wells and Big Chuck Shadowski of sports radio, honoring two legends of sports radio and honoring two legends of Friday night B-movies and corny skits fame in Cleveland. Two men who taught us that laughter towards the guy in the mirror is funnier than laughing at others. And he has skits like certain ethnic varieties honoring the white sock-wearing residents of Parma, Ohio, okay, which is a Cleveland suburb. So in the spirit of good mirror-facing humor, why not those two? Pat says 66 days until Tennessee State. And I think the big zero, Ohio State, think their logo, which looks like a big zero, is playing some culinary school. My excitement rests with this. 228 days until first pitch. Yes, I will pull for the Dogs in other athletic endeavors, but my heart is with the Diamond Dogs. I hear you, Pat. Speaking of whom, what a great season. Cat with Dan.

0: didn't notice an Alan Jackson commercial. They may have. Yeah. I just didn't notice one.
1: Well, if they do, they probably do it once or twice a game now instead of every
0: once or twice an inning.
1: Between the innings, it was terrible. But here's what I figured out with Braves Vision. They are an up-and-starting entity. They use servers from other, like basically think of like a mothership that acts as a server for Braves Vision that distributes Braves Vision to those subscribers. Other Major League Baseball teams kind of use that same server for their production.
0: Yeah.
1: And there are glitches sometimes. A couple nights ago, we were watching a Braves Vision game, and one of the commercials between the innings was this big old Cincinnati Reds love fest and a number you could call to get Cincinnati Reds season tickets day. It's like, there's a glitch.
0: That's not supposed to be there.
1: That was not supposed to be there. Like, I mean, a lot of things operate like that.
0: Yeah.
1: So the Braves Vision is very much up and coming. There's going to be some hiccups this year. One of them was the Alan Jackson commercial stuck in rotation. Imagine if we had one single commercial that like was catchy.
0: Oh, yeah.
1: But we played it every single time we went to break. Sometimes it just glitches like that.
0: No, I get it.
1: Like for the app, like we can't control the commercials on the app, right? 960 The Ref, me and you. We can't. Sometimes there could be some glitches where you'll hear Alan Jackson every single break. But
0: no, I get it.
1: But Braves Vision, I don't need Reds season tickets, but I appreciate the offer. Very, very nice. I know they're the closest ballpark to Truist Park, but that's not a day trip for me.
0: Logan, you want to take a break? We still got a couple more emails. We'll get to them on the other side. Plus, we'll get that song that we were talking about September.
1: I'm curious as to what that is. Ready to go already.
0: All right, it's 7:36.
2: That was really a productive segment.
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0: right, are we putting on? Are we putting Tony on probation for song requests? I mean, I'm kidding. Joking.
1: It's funny. I'm getting like a Frankie Valli kind of vibes thing here. I mean, I don't hate that kind of music. I guess I was thinking it was going to sound different than this.
0: That little riff where he says, see you, yeah. That sounds familiar.
1: That, to me, that sounds like Frankie Valli. If you were to go see the, what was the musical about?
0: Newsboys, or no,
1: the Jersey Boys, which was actually, it's really good. Really good, but this is kind of what I feel like I'm hearing.
0: All right, that one's done. Thank you for the request, Tony. The happenings. See you in September. We'll play it again next month on August 1st to say we'll see the dogs next month.
1: So we'll see you in September. By the way, the happenings were from where? They were
0: San Francisco.
1: New Jersey.
0: Oh, New Jersey. Imagine that. Hmm.
1: I bet if I do a little bit deeper digging, there might be some connections to some of these other groups that we were talking about. But I'm not going to. Nothing we're going to move right on.
0: Morning Show 960 The Ref. 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Dave and Logan along with you. Bright blue sky outside. Going to be hot. Really, really, really hot today. Heat index is way up above 100. I did get my grass cut late last night, but we didn't start till like 8 o'clock. And it actually felt okay. There's a lot of big trees around my house. So like the shade is also a big factor in that. The sun starts going down. We get some shade.
1: Yeah.
0: And it wasn't terrible, but it was a good time. In fact, Mrs. Booker got her hands dirty and cut the backyard, Dave.
1: How about that?
0: She wanted to do it. I said, honey, I got this. She says, no, I want some exercise. I want to do it. And I said, I got you. Right. Go for it, man. And she did a very good job. So I'm very proud of her for doing that, by the way.
1: That's where you No, I'll do it. But, no, I got it. Okay, well, if you want to.
0: If you
1: want to
0: do it, do it.
1: Yeah.
0: Go for it. All right. Unless you have something you're just dying to get to, I'm going to play a Sporkle game with us real quick.
1: Okay. We got more emails, but we got all the rest of the day
0: to clear some of these out. Let's come back to the emails shortly.
1: Let's do some sporkling.
0: I like this one, by the way. I think we'll go 24 for 24 on this. I have a high confidence level. Now, we're going to have to think about a couple of these. You have a wheelhouse, then we both share a wheelhouse for what I'm about to tell you what it is. When I press play quiz, we have 10 minutes to come up with every starting quarterback for the Georgia Bulldogs since 1985. But it gives you the years, and there's our clues. Like, I know there's a quarterback we need to come up with from 85 to 87.
1: Okay.
0: There's a quarterback in 1988. That's it. 89 through 91. So I have the year windows of what quarterbacks we're looking for all the way up through present, starting in 2024, which we know who that is. That'd be a guy named Gunner.
1: Okay.
0: All right, so when I hit play, we get 10 minutes.
1: How many possible answers are there?
0: There's 24.
1: Oh, you said 20. I'm sorry. Yeah, 24.
0: We can go 24.
1: So we've had 24 starting quarterbacks. And this is somebody who started at least one game.
0: And there is an emphasis. In fact, there's only two of those that says one game.
1: Okay.
0: Which I'm not sure is right, because we'll get to that in a second. I thought in 2005 we had a one-game starter down at the cocktail party.
1: It wasn't Joe T?
0: You know, it was, but I'm not getting that one-game starter. It's not perfect.
1: Right, well, that's fine.
0: But let's just play the 24 that we're looking for. So I'm going to go ahead and hit play right now. We got 10 minutes on the clock, Dave.
1: Let's do it.
0: 1985 through 1987.
1: James Jackson.
0: Sorry, okay, Logan's, we do have James Jackson. Are we got James
1: Wayne
0: Jackson.
1: Johnson.
0: W-A-Y-N-E.
1: Yep, traditional spelling.
0: Yeah, we got Wayne from 1988. In 89 through 91.
1: 89.
0: Starting quarterback for the Georgia Bulldogs.
1: Through 91.
0: Mm-hmm.
1: We will go with Greg Talley.
0: T-A-L-E-Y.
1: T-A-L-L-E-Y.
0: T-A-L-L-E-Y. Spread. We got it. All right, now the next window we're looking for is 91 through 94. We know
1: Z.
0: that one. Eric Zier. Okay, now why am I spelling his name right?
1: Z-E-I-E-R.
0: All right, we got him. All right, we got two we need in 1995. Two starting quarterbacks
1: Mike
0: from 1995.
1: Bobo.
0: Mike, Mr. Bobo. Come on, man. My typing fingers are fat right now. Okay, Mike Bobo. Oh, that was nine. Oh, we got three. We need three. I'm sorry. Three starting quarterbacks in 1995. He was 95 through 97, obviously, but we have two other quarterbacks in 95. A man started for the Bulldogs.
1: Who lived in Spartanburg. Mm-hmm. And we didn't live in the same neighborhood, but our neighborhoods backed up to each other. So his house was not that far from mine, less than quarter mile. Mm-hmm. Brian Smith, is now Dr. Smith. Brian Smith.
0: Dr. Brian Smith is on the board. We need one more starting quarterback from 1995.
1: 95. Who are we leaving out? Because I know that year was... That was Corin Tertsy. He was the running back. Mm-hmm. Clemson. Let's see. Brian Smith.
0: Mike Bobo.
1: Who? We can come back to that. I know I'll start getting texts here in a minute.
0: All right.
1: You idiot.
0: Yeah, how if you want to play along, please feel free. I went ahead and typed it in. 98 through 2000 was Quincy Carter.
1: Yep.
0: We have another starting quarterback in 2000. Did Quincy get hurt for a game?
1: Who else would have started? It wasn't Corey Smith. It was from Hartwell. Who am I leaving? It was a guy I'm completely...
0: I'm drawing. These are my dark days. These are my...
1: No, once we get through this, it's pretty easy. Oh, it's very easy. Corey, good grief. I'm sorry, Corey. I'm completely...
0: You can Google it if you want. It's fine.
1: Let's see.
0: We're down to 7.5 minutes left. I'm feeling good, though.
1: I think we're going
0: to
1: be good on this.
0: Feeling very good. Yeah, I think we're about to hit a wheelhouse here in a second.
1: Let's see here. What year did you say?
0: The year 2000.
1: Oh, okay.
0: In the year 2000. Yeah,
1: Coach Donovan's going to kill me.
0: Yeah, he is. He's probably listening, yelling at you right now.
1: Yeah, he is going to absolutely kill me. So, anyway. Corey Phillips. I'm sorry. Corey Phillips.
0: It happens.
1: I'm sorry, Corey.
0: I forget my wife's name sometimes.
1: So, Corey Phillips. I sort of got that. I kind of had to cheat a little. I knew it was Corey.
0: Okay. Unfortunately, it requires specific.
1: All right. C-O-R-Y.
0: I got it now. All right. Now we can hit a wheelhouse because we know that David Green was your quarterback from, so I'm typing and talking at the same time, from 01 to 04. We know that DJ Shockley was our starting quarterback in 2005. Thank you very much. All right, 2006 through 2008. He's still playing in the NFL. He's a very rich man.
1: A 1-1.
0: A 1-1 in Matthew Stafford. All right, 2009, Dave.
1: Yep.
0: The starting quarterback in 2009 was Joe Cox.
1: Yep.
0: We know from 2010 to 2013, SEC record holder in a lot of different categories.
1: AM. On the AM dial.
0: Friend of the show, yep. Aaron Murray. All right. In 2013 and 2014 was Hudson Mason.
1: Yep.
0: All right. Here's a emphasis. In 2015, Andy started one game in 2016.
1: Okay. Yep. We know who that is.
0: He was a NCAA record holder.
1: Oh, you're talking about, yes.
0: Mm-hmm. Now we got to spell his name, Grayson Lambert.
1: Grayson Lambert.
0: Who is now an attorney, by the way. Good for him. He did really good stuff after football. Yeah. All right, 2015, one game starter. He started one game in 2015. This is a bad memory.
1: FATONBAUTA.
0: FATONBAUTA,
1: I believe.
0: BAUTA, Bauta. There you go. We spelled it right. Fatone Bauta, that infamous Florida game. It did not go very well. All right, Skinny Dog, you're on the clock, man. Skinny Dog is up because Jacob Eason is our 2016 starter. We have 5 minutes left. 2017 through 2019 is our man, Jake Fromm. Yep. All right, here we go. See if you can remember off the top of your head.
1: Dwan.
0: 2020 one-game starter. D-apostrophe-W-A-N. Mathis. Yeah, we got it. All right, then the legend JT. Himself. The legend himself, Stetson Bennett, in 2020, 2021 through 2022. It also wants JT. 2020 through 2021. JT Daniels. 2003 through 2024. 2023 through 2024. Miami Hurricane legend Carson Beck. And then we have Gunnar Stockton right now. Okay,
1: Left out one.
0: Did they?
1: Corey Newman. Wake Forest transfer. Wait. Well, that's his name, Corey Newman.
0: Jamie Newman. Damn good dog, Jamie Newman, yeah. All right, we still need one. We need that other starter in 1995. We had Mike Bobo, Brian Smith, and we still need, we have 4 minutes to come up with this. If you want to text us, should I answer the phone and see if they know the answer?
1: 1995, we're missing the one person
0: missing
1: from 95.
0: One quarterback in 1995 that started at least a game. It doesn't say one game. It emphasizes one game starter. It did not say that for this. And by the way, that 05 when Joe T started the cocktail party, that's not on this list. So this is not a perfect game.
1: Was it? It wouldn't have been Joe Dupree. What year was he? When did he start a game for Georgia?
0: Dupree.
1: Yeah.
0: No, it was not Joe Dupree.
1: Who am I? Who would that have been? I wouldn't even, I don't think that was
0: I love games
1: frame.
0: Like this because somebody knows it.
1: Oh, yeah, and they're screaming at us.
0: And they are mad at us.
1: I'm okay
0: right
1: with
0: now.
1: That.
0: They are very mad at us right now. All right.
1: So, yeah, let's...
0: 3 minutes and 18 seconds on the clock.
1: We've got 3 minutes.
0: No text from buddies, no nothing?
1: Oh, yeah, we got one.
0: All right.
1: Let's see here. Oh! I think we're missing a very, very, well, it's not obvious, but it's one of the all-time great players in Georgia history.
0: Oh.
1: Just may not be known for being a quarterback.
0: Mr. Ward.
1: Yep.
0: H-E-I-N.
1: My phone's blowing up.
0: Spell Hines. Spell Hines.
1: H-I-N-E-S. Yep.
0: Wait. Okay, we got it. Oh, wait, Hines Ward. We got the celebration
1: there
0: fireworks. That's right. Hines Ward was your winner. So we got a 24 out of 24 with 2:47 left.
1: Yeah.
0: I think if we had continued to think for 3 minutes, it would have come to us that Hines Ward was the guy we were looking for. And no disrespect to Joe T. Tereshinsky, but you are not included on the Sporkle game. You need to file a complaint with their lawyers.
1: By the way, I'm also being told, thank you to my buddy Carl, he says, Dave, your Joe Dupree is actually correct. He started a game in 1990.
0: So he should also
1: be
0: on the list.
1: So he should be on there.
0: This should be 26 out of 26.
1: That's what I was thinking, yeah.
0: So get it together, Sporkle.
1: So let's, yeah, I'll have to do the double check on that.
0: These are fun. We had some fun games last.
1: I like this.
0: So last week we played, we could actually do it with you if you want to do that. I've already done it.
1: Mm-hmm.
0: But you have to name every Georgia Bulldog football opponent since the year 2000.
1: God.
0: I mean, the SEC says itself.
1: Yeah, you can
0: get 16 teams right off the bat.
1: So Texas A&M,
0: Oklahoma.
1: Not on the list. No, wait a minute.
0: They are on the list, yeah, a couple times.
1: Yeah.
0: But then,
1: all these crazy non-conference games like Southeast Louisiana,
0: and we got those in Northwestern State on the list.
1: Yeah, that's who I was actually thinking of.
0: We can do this later. We don't have time now. We need to come up with all 41 teams that Mark Richt beat while he was at the University of Georgia. That'd be kind of fun.
1: Interesting.
0: So we'll see.
1: So he beat 41 different
0: teams.
1: That's
0: what it looks like.
1: How many has Kirby beat?
0: Well, I like the way they categorize this, by the way, because we have two teams that he beat 10 times, one team that he beat 9 times.
1: Right.
0: Four teams that he beat 7 times. I actually like this. And then a whole bunch of ones because obviously the cash for clunkers and the bowl games and all that stuff.
1: I guess technically for Kirby, he's never lost to Kentucky.
0: Mm-mm.
1: And...
0: is that the only SEC? You haven't lost to Arkansas,
1: right?
0: There's East
1: one
0: teams.
1: Vandy loss.
0: But yeah,
1: it's of almost like you got that 2016 season.
0: Mm-hmm.
1: But yeah, the let's see, the daddy, if you want to call it that, would be or the son would be Kentucky.
0: Mm-hmm.
1: Although they might fall on a lot of different lists. How many sons did Nick Saban have?
0: We've never lost to LSU under Kirby. We're 1-0.
1: Yeah.
0: But you're right. For the most victories, for sure, Kentucky.
1: All right. I know
0: John Bateman also knew Hines Ward.
1: I know.
0: Thank you, John.
1: I've got 10 people that texted
0: 10,
1: me.
0: Did they really?
1: It looks like it. It wasn't 10. It was more than 5. Let's see. Okay. 1, 2, 3, 4, 5, 6, 7, 8 people.
0: The more I'm looking at this, we only get 5 minutes to come up with the 41 teams that Mark Richt beat. That doesn't feel like enough time.
1: I know.
0: But we can go rapid fire later on in the show or tomorrow, whatever. I'll keep this in our pocket.
1: As David Barbie would say, I love Hines Ward.
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0: The Lovin' Spoonful.
1: Any time ain't really on my side. It's one of those days for taking a walk.
0: I'm not sure I would ask any one of these fine young gentlemen to help me pass a drug test, eh?
2: No.
0: Just don't think they're going to help you out at all. It's a nice fur coat he's wearing in the album cover.
2: Let me see what you got. Nice. The funny thing is, that was on July 1st when they did that cover.
0: Probably so. She's the one makes me feel this way. 1966 songs we're pulling from there. Very 60s sound. Obviously, it's 1966. Oh, yeah. But the 60s had a very distinct sound where you can differentiate from the 70s and on very, very quickly and very easily. Anyway, morning show 960. Keep the countdown coming.
2: I did want to make a quick announcement, but I want to make sure I got permission to make this announcement.
0: I just go for it.
2: Yeah.
0: Better to ask forgiveness than permission.
2: Let's see.
0: Ask permission.
2: I know our man David Feltz listening. David, do I have your permission to announce your big news? I would love to, if you don't mind. He says yes.
0: Is he bringing us a burrito?
2: All right. So for folks that go back in the day, this was before you were on the show. This was back in the day. You remember Annika used to call in, and she was she was Annika back in the day when she was at South Jackson. Well, a lot of folks remember Jefferson Andy, who would call in and make her picks on the three-for-all, even though she was way underage. And her dad is David Felt. Well, Jefferson Andy is now a mommy.
0: Hey, how about that?
2: And David Felt is now a granddad for the first time.
0: Big title there, Felt.
2: So very excited for my man D. Felt and his daughter Anderson. And it's Harry. They're calling him Harry. So I think it says Harry David Ross Day, 6 pounds, 13 ounces, born yesterday. So David Felt, we're so excited for you and for Anderson and the whole family.
0: Is that named after Harry Dong?
2: Maybe so.
0: I love it.
2: Maybe so. So Jefferson Andy is now
0: congratulations,
2: a beautiful mom. So congratulations to the Felt family and everyone else. All right, it's 7:59.
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2: I'm David Johnston with a 960 The Ref Southern Sports Center. Another tough loss for the Braves as they fell to the Cardinals 5-3 in the opener of their three-game series at Truist Park. The Braves have now dropped 7 of their last 8. Losing pitcher for the Braves last night, Martin Perez, as he allowed 4 runs in 5 innings. The Braves and Cardinals play game 2 of the series coming up tonight. A 7:15 first pitch here on the ref. Reynaldo Lopez on the mound for the Braves. Coming up this evening out on the West Coast, the World Cup continues on for the United States as the Americans take on Bosnia-Herzegovina. That's an 8 o'clock kickoff out in California. Georgia football, the Dogs kick off the season in 66 days. You get the top national and local sports stories every 20 minutes. It's Athens, Voice of the Dogs, 960 The Ref.
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0: Medicine, the official health care provider of the Georgia Bulldogs. Dave and Logan along with you. Happy July. We have a Phil Steele, not reunion, a Phil Steele, whatever I'm trying to say.
1: Welcome back.
0: Yeah, welcome back.
1: Welcome back.
0: Phil Steele joined. I only bought one of these. I didn't buy one for everybody. A Lindy's. I hadn't looked at a Lindy's in a while. It was definitely an impulse buy. Congratulations to, I'll say it, CVS.
2: Welcome back.
0: Had to run in, had to run into CVS to get a couple of things. And you know why they call them impulse buys? It was right there. I said, what the heck?
1: There's a art, a science behind putting things where people are ready to go, but they want to throw one more thing in the bag.
0: Now, generally, the impulse buy is like, so I'll tell you, I paid for this Lindy's. How much was it? $16. Okay. The impulse buy is a little, you would think that that should be like a candy bar or Tic Tacs, yeah, exactly. Which doesn't cost you $16, but in this case,
1: now they know what they know. Their audience,
0: yeah,
1: they know where we are. They know what we strive for. They know what the heat dome does to your mind.
0: Right,
1: the heat dome makes you think about fall. The heat dome makes you think, boy, wouldn't it be nice to be waking up on a crisp October Saturday with college game day on the TV right now? Boy, that Lindy's looks like it kind of feels like that. $16, take my money.
0: Now, I'll say this too about the Lindy's. This is not a criticism of the Phil Steele, but the Lindy's is easier to read.
1: Oh, Phil Steele's a
0: Phil
1: code.
0: Steele is a, I mean, it is just an explosion of the senses. Get your magnifying glass out, and it's got the info. There's no doubt about that. But just from an easier read, it's not the easiest one. But it's still my favorite magazine. But you got to kind of know where you're going and what you're looking for in the Phil Steele.
1: It's a textbook.
0: It is.
1: I would like to know in the Phil Steele, like I'm looking at the Georgia Bulldogs page right now. I'm talking about every single digit, whether it's let me find a
0: how
1: word.
0: How
1: many different just pecks of the keyboard are there in the entire magazine? Like, in other words, like when you see the word defense, that's a D-E-F-E-N-S-E. That's seven.
0: Yeah.
1: So I'm counting all seven of those letters, like every peck of a keyboard, if this were a keyboard. Or what am I saying? Say typewriter.
0: Yeah.
1: If this were written on a typewriter, how many times does that typewriter slap against the paper in the entire Phil Steele? I bet it's over a million.
0: Oh, for sure.
1: I really do. I think there's over a million
0: digits
1: in this magazine.
0: I wouldn't even know how to. You could find out the number of words.
1: Mm-hmm.
0: But even that wouldn't necessarily help you because there's a lot of graphs and charts. And
1: you could plug this thing into AI. It'll do it for
0: you.
1: But it is very good to have it back. You're absolutely right. This is fun. This is one of those milestone moments. This could have happened yesterday or tomorrow.
0: Mm-hmm.
1: It's not a July 1st thing. It just happens to be another milestone July 1st that we get the Phil Steele in our hands.
0: Mm-hmm.
1: But I always think about that. Like when the Phil Steele hits the desk here in the studio, that really is a turning of the page over to let's really lean into the football conversations between now and really New Year's, or I'm sorry, January 25th. Sorry, I had to say that out loud.
0: Can I mention, since it is July 1st, that there are a couple of tweaks for the college football playoff?
1: Mm-hmm.
0: And this was just the page I happened to open to in the Lindy. So just to make sure, as Strap Dog would say, get your mind right for the tweaks of the college football playoff. And the first one is each conference champion is guaranteed a spot in the bracket.
3: Get your mind right.
0: Rankings be damned.
1: All right, so this is different than last year where Duke won the ACC championship but did not make the playoff.
0: The Lindy's even says, sorry, Duke, that's a year late to reward your surprising title, leaving you in the Sun Bowl.
1: Instead of saying it's a year late, I would say this is a rule grossly inspired by Duke. I think Duke had a big part of why they went and made the rule change. Now, we knew it was a possibility for a long time. In fact, I think the ACC is the conference we used as an example.
0: Right.
1: For years to say, hey, there's no guarantee that a conference champion is going to get in. And lo and behold, the ACC delivered that prognostication last year.
0: Mm-hmm.
1: So I say thank you, Duke, for getting it right. Now we do put the champions in.
0: All right, the next one of a tweak is Notre Dame.
1: More like Notre Lane.
0: The Irish secure a spot if it ranks in the selection committee's top 12. That rule also comes a year too late to help last year's team, who punted on the entire postseason after being leapfrogged by Miami, which ended up getting the final at-large spot, even though Notre Dame was 11th.
1: And this rule really ticks off a lot of ADs and a lot of conferences out there.
0: Mm-hmm.
1: And I know that we don't even need to spell out why Notre Dame refuses to join a conference. They just don't want to. They make a lot of money. Now, they would actually make more if they joined a conference. We've proven that. They're actually taking a pay cut. But it's a pride thing at this point. It's a prestige, whatever you want to call it. It's Notre Dame saying, we are too good to be in your conference. Except we want the ACC to help us out with other sports. I get whatever, dude. But they will not join a conference unless they are forced to do so. In fact, this is the polar opposite of what I wish was happening. I wish the college football playoff would say you have to be in a conference to compete in the playoff. Make these teams join conferences, but they didn't. In fact, they rewarded Notre Dame for their stubbornness. And I hate this. I actually hate this rule.
0: The tweak to go with that is that, well, let me back up for a second. The next one it says, and I'll mention this all kind of goes together. The new Pac-12.
1: What page are you on your...
0: I'm in the Lindy's.
1: Okay,
0: yeah, I'm in the Lindy's. The group of five has expanded to the group of six, adding the reimagined Pac-12, which went shopping in the Mountain West aisle of the college football team store to stock up to a respectable 8 teams.
1: Okay, so there will be a Pac-12 conference this year. Is that what we're saying?
0: Well, let's look into Phil Steele and see what he's got here for us.
1: I guess technically there was a Pac-12 last year with Oregon State and Washington State.
0: Technically, I guess there was. Yeah.
1: And they played each other twice. They did a home and home during the season, by the way. Yeah.
0: All right, so the Pac-12.
1: In the Phil,
0: yeah.
1: What page?
0: Is page 240. Get ready.
1: That's near the back, Dave.
0: Boise State.
1: Mm-hmm.
0: Fresno State. I'm reading off in the order that he thinks they'll finish. San Diego State. Texas State. Nothing says Pac-12 like Texas State.
1: Pacific Breeze, Dave, runs through. Where is Texas State?
0: San Marcos?
1: Runs through San
0: Marcos. Is that right? That's a guess. Washington State. Utah State, Colorado State, and Oregon State. There is your 1, 2, 3, counting on air, 4, 5, 6, 7, 8 team Pac-12 conference. Enjoy. And finally, in the Lindy's, it says group of six. What's the opposite of power four? Oh, yeah. That would be the group of six. Now, only the single highest ranked team among these programs gets an automatic bid, whether it's a conference champion or not. How about that?
1: So a scenario that could play out. Let's say the Pac-12, Boise State is head and shoulders above all of them.
0: Yep.
1: But San Diego State, who's like 8-4, beats a 12-0 Boise State in the conference championship game.
0: Okay.
1: I still don't think the rankings would put Boise State behind San Diego State. Is that fair? I mean, that happens often. A team can lose to a team and not be ranked behind them often. That happens quite a bit. That's not a crazy scenario at all. In that case, a Boise State would still get the automatic bid into the playoff, as if assuming they were the highest ranked team of the, what do you call it, the group of six?
0: Group of six. I think that's what they're saying.
1: These are terms we have to change.
0: Power four and group of six. Mm-hmm. Yes.
1: So that could happen.
0: And I'm assuming, I just want to make sure, there is a Pac-12 championship game, I guess, right?
1: I would hope so.
0: So that would be, they could protect it. Like you said, if Boise State goes undefeated.
1: Hold on, before there may be a stipulation. A lot of these conferences added teams so that they could qualify to have a championship game. Maybe the number's above 8. So they may not have a conference championship game with only 8 teams in the conference.
0: Let's see here.
1: Maybe 12 might be the requirement, I think.
0: The Pac-12 on its own website on May 27th announced its football schedule. And, yeah, they do have championship game.
1: Okay, good.
0: Friday, December 4th.
1: Maybe 8's the number.
0: Yeah, I guess so.
1: Where are they going to play that thing?
0: I think it goes to the highest rated team. I think they do
1: the home field. Yeah, it'll be a home field. Yeah. So the highest rated team.
0: Yeah.
1: You're right.
0: Yeah. So anyway, there's a good chance it'll be in Boise. But I didn't realize Boise starts at Oregon. That's a good week one game right there. A lot of people think Dan Lanning's got a chance to win it all this year.
1: Mm-hmm.
0: In fact, on the same page that I'm looking at in the Lindy's, they give you who they think will be the 12 teams in the playoff. Would you like to hear who they think?
1: Absolutely. Starting with number one.
0: All right. They predict the SEC will be won by, wait for it, Texas. Who, by the way, also has the number one contender for the Heisman Trophy. We're going to talk about that again this summer. Lindy says the Big Ten will be won by Oregon. And then, remember, the byes are just the top four teams.
1: Yeah.
0: So number three, they're saying Ohio State, and number four, Notre Dame. Which would lead us to our four first-round games. So here's who they say. So the number 12 seed, Boise State,
1: yeah, man,
0: at Indiana.
1: So Indiana's back.
0: That's right.
1: They ain't going nowhere.
0: The number 10 seed, Southern Cal, at Miami, the number 7.
1: Sounds like a Big Ten love fest so far, Dave.
0: Sure does. But that's about to change. It says the number 9 seed, Ole Miss. See, this would be just the greatest. What would be?
1: I know where you're going with this.
0: LSU. They play in the regular season.
1: Oh yeah,
0: but
1: week three.
0: What if there was a quarterfinal game or a first round game, whatever it is, of Ole Miss at LSU?
1: So it's in Baton Rouge.
0: That's what they're saying.
1: Yeah, they're going to Oxford in week three. So, oh, this is fantastic.
0: That's fantastic.
1: You know, okay, go ahead, finish this out.
0: And the final game, number 11, Texas Tech at, wait for it, number 6, Georgia.
1: And don't you love that storyline with Josh Brooks saying no scheduling of Texas Tech? And then they wouldn't then have Soresby. I'm sorry, they wouldn't have Braxton Sorensen or whoever
0: played named James today. B.
1: Yeah,
0: or whatever.
1: That's not going to happen.
0: Yeah.
1: I love that, though. I think that's intriguing. What you just reminded me, and I've been having this thought again recently with the Phil Steele on the desk, with the TV kickoff windows announced a couple of weeks ago, we talked with you on the phone about that.
0: Mm-hmm.
1: All these things, you know what we're starting to ease into? Talking to Alan Thomas yesterday about SEC Media Days on the horizon, we're getting back to football talk. We're not talking about Judge in Oxford, Mississippi grants injunction for Trinidad Chambliss. We're not talking about Brendan Sorsby's in the headlines right now, but that's going to fade away here soon. We're talking about football.
0: Yeah.
1: Like that to me, and that's a reminder I have to remind myself often. I think the off season for football has become chaotic and infuriating in a large sense, but we'll always get back to football at the end of summer or during summer and back into fall.
0: Mm-hmm.
1: And I still will always, always, always love that. The transfer portal may tick you off. You may feel like you lost one of your best players and you in other eras we would have kept him. You're right. Maybe Georgia's not recruiting the way they used to recruit. Then in other eras we would have recruited better. You're right. But eventually we get back to playing the game of football.
0: Yep.
1: And when you read all those matchups for the playoff, I'm not trying to rush straight to the playoff. I like the regular season, but we're going to start letting this stuff shake itself out here pretty soon. In 66 days it starts.
0: And you know that if these were the four games, which of course it won't be, but if these were the four matchups, that Ole Miss LSU game would be the Friday night game, right? And then the other ones would be on Saturday. Would they rather have Texas Tech, Georgia, or USC, Miami as the primetime game?
1: I think it's either or, to be honest with you.
0: Could you imagine a Saturday night, December 19th, game against Texas Tech?
1: And that's in between the hedges, right? Yeah, that's a bit between the hedges.
0: Yeah.
1: That's another one of those like odd things to say, but I do feel this way. Eventually, I do want to have a home playoff game. I think it's going to be unbelievable. But the obvious, the caveat, but technically, guys going to jump in, well, you know, that means you don't get a bye. It's like, I know, I get that. I'm not rooting for it. But eventually when it happens, it's going to be absolutely unbelievably above the top 2019 Notre Dame-like atmosphere, epic, assuming you get a matchup like a Texas Tech or some other Power 6, Power 4 team. If Boise State came between the hedges, Dave, I'm not sure we get as excited. But it's still a playoff game in December. You're going to be all about it. But there's, okay, throw like a North Texas. If North Texas was your representative of the power, I got to get used to this, the group of six. Doesn't really get you standing up, no. Fired up.
0: Nope.
1: Somebody's going to play that group of six team and in their stadium, and it's going to be a little bit different. Who are the examples we have recently of that? Who was last year's? James Madison. When they went to Oregon last year and got absolutely run out of Autzen Stadium, I know the Oregon fans were there. They filled the stands, but were they like chomping at the bit excited for that game? No. It happened exactly the way that we thought it would.
0: Absolutely.
1: And if James Madison were on the schedule in Athens to come December, whatever, and play a playoff game, we'd be there, but we're not like chomping at the bit excited. But eventually and I don't even think Texas Tech is a great example. Eventually when a Notre Dame or an Ohio State or an Oregon or some big school comes to Athens for a playoff game, that's going to be something we've never seen before. That you could only compare to those non-conference games we had against Notre Dame and others.
0: If you just looked at those four first-round game scenarios that I mentioned, the road teams in those four games are Boise, Texas Tech, Southern Cal, Ole Miss. Mm-hmm. Well, Ole Miss has obviously been to Athens many times. Texas Tech has been here, so has Boise State. Could you imagine if, like, Southern Cal played Georgia here in Athens in the middle of December?
1: Sounds awesome.
0: That would be crazy.
1: Sounds awesome.
0: I know.
1: And again, I know. We'd rather have the bye. I get that. Yeah. Eventually, we're going to have one of those games, and it's going to be a spectacle.
0: All right, so Logan, I will mention to you here that they say, and it doesn't look like they predicted any, like, upset. So, number one Oregon, number eight LSU in the Fiesta Bowl.
1: Okay.
0: Number two Texas, number seven Miami in the Cotton Bowl.
1: Okay.
0: Number four Notre Dame, number five Indiana in the Peach Bowl, and number three Ohio State, number six Georgia, New Year's Day in the Rose Bowl.
1: That'd be fun. That'd be a lot of fun.
0: That'd be crazy.
1: Yeah, that'd be a very traditional Rose Bowl team versus Georgia. Yeah. I mean, like, we obviously would go.
0: Oh, yeah.
1: I don't think there's that, oh, we win in 2017, I don't want to go back there. No, I think any chance you get to go to the Rose Bowl, you would jump on that a Georgia fan.
0: Yeah, absolutely. Would it have the same magic as 2017? Probably not. But still, it could. I don't know.
1: Ohio State's a worthy opponent on that field.
0: So then the semifinals, and they're just predicting the higher rated team. Mm-hmm. So they got Georgia losing Ohio State, but whatever. So the semifinals are the Orange Bowl and the Sugar Bowl. And then do you know?

0: or for a, to play a football game in Vegas? Well, this would be it, since that's where the championship is. I think it'd be great. I wish they could figure out a way to play them on Saturday night, but I'm not gonna jump on that today.
1: The Super Bowl was a huge success in Vegas. What was that, 3 years ago, 2 years ago, whenever it was? Yeah. It was great. I don't know if you're going to replicate that level of success with the College Football Playoff National Championship, but for what college football is, it'll be the max you can get out of college football.
0: Mm-hmm.
1: I think it will be another big success. That is such a beautiful host city with everything around what you need. I know if you want to get technical, the stadium's across the highway from the Strip. But that's not going to stop people from doing the Vegas things then going to the game itself.
0: Absolutely.
1: It would be a very, very cool trip to go to if you were able to make that happen for your team.
0: I've been to Vegas enough times to where if I didn't go again, that'd be fine. If I do go, when I do go back, or if I do go back, if it's for a Georgia football game, especially the Natty, that would be awesome. That would be great. And then is the Las Vegas Bowl still per? Is SEC still fall into that? I know we
1: can never.
0: I can't remember
1: the answer to it.
0: Nobody knows. Just depends. So yeah, that's kind of where we are in the Lindy's. I love these things. They got a lot of these other little good things here too that we could visit. Of course, the Heisman Trophy thing. Arch Manning. You know who's never hoisted a Heisman? A Manning.
1: Mm-mm.
0: And that's not going to change this year. I'll go ahead and say that right now. It's not going to change.
1: You don't think so?
0: No, he's not going to win it.
1: Just playing devil's advocate. That's all I'm doing. Because I more agree with you than I disagree with you. He did finish very strong at the end of last year. He looked a lot better at the end of last year.
0: I agree.
1: They went out and got that kid from Auburn, Cam Coleman.
0: Mm-hmm.
1: That's a really good receiver.
0: Yeah.
1: I'm just trying to think of ways you could, if he clicks. Now, he's older, he's bigger, he's stronger, he's more, you know, mature. All those things that come along with being in year four of a program. He's in year four now.
0: Mm-hmm. I don't think he's going to win it.
1: I agree. Yeah. I mean, I'm not saying change your mind.
0: But here's the other thing.
1: The ingredients are there for him to have a really, really good year.
0: And here's the other thing. I'll say this. If there is a year for him to win it, this is it.
1: Mm-hmm.
0: Because I don't feel like there's that second, third, fourth, fifth guy that's so obvious. Like Trinidad Chambliss. If you had to say who's going to win the Heisman, it's either going to be Manning or Chambliss. Who would you go with? I'd probably go with Chambliss. But the one thing I think we've still got the Sugar Bowl just burned in our brain.
1: Mm-hmm.
0: We've got the Sugar Bowl burned in our brain. The thing now, though, that's going to be different is that Lane Kiffin is not his full-time head coach.
1: Mm-hmm.
0: And there might be, with him, to an extent, not completely, and again, he's older, like you said, like Manning is, he can have some valleys. How long do his valleys last compared to his peaks? Mm-hmm. I think that's the thing. What about the receiver at Ohio State, Jeremiah Smith? That guy is awesome.
1: Really, really.
0: That guy's awesome.
1: And he's
0: but
1: in
0: then
1: three.
0: The guy that's going to be getting the ball to him, Julian Sayin, I'm just saying, do they cancel each other out? If Jeremiah Smith has a great year, is it because of Jeremiah Smith or is it because of Julian Sayin? And vice versa. I don't know.
1: I mean, that's the story as old as football.
0: Exactly. Exactly.
1: Is the quarterback good or is the receiver good?
0: Right. So, yeah, other than that, I mean, I just...
1: If Texas goes 10-2 regular season, they host Ohio State week two.
0: Mm-hmm.
1: That's a statement. If you beat Ohio State, and you beat them up there.
0: That's a big game.
1: No, I'm sorry. You lost to them up there in a low scoring
0: right,
1: game.
0: Right.
1: That's a very, very big game in week two. You're going to go on the road at Tennessee, which, by the way, I'm going to go ahead and take my pen here real quick. I'm just going to get my Phil Steele on page 61. In big letters, at Tennessee, September 26th, I'm writing N-O-O-N. That's a noon kickoff. I don't know if you knew that or not. Tennessee fans are big mad, as you can imagine, Dave. They gave that a couple weeks ago a noon kickoff.
0: Oof.
1: For Texas visiting the Vols.
0: Yeah.
1: On a beautiful, what could be a great September 26th. As you can imagine, when that was announced, the Tennessee fans took to social media and said, why? Why are you giving that a noon kickoff? Anyway, keep going. They're going to play Oklahoma pretty good. They're going to host Florida, Mississippi, and Mississippi State in October.
0: Yep.
1: They're going to go to LSU in November and go to A&M in November. If they go 10-2, 11-1, Arch will have earned it.

0: That's a tough schedule for Texas this year. And it was funny because Paul Feinbaum was making fun of him a couple days ago, thinking, hey, now the turntable, whatever he said.
1: Oh, how the turntables.
0: Oh, how the turntables, because they had those easy, hey, welcome to the SEC. My name's Greg Sankey. Let me roll out the red carpet for you a couple of years. And now they're kind of catching up on that because their schedule is not easy this year at all. Now, they avoid Alabama again. They won't play them until next year for the first time as SEC foes. Yeah. But that's still a tough schedule. It's the toughest schedule. In fact, Phil Steele has them as the number one toughest schedule in the nation. Not the SEC, in the nation.
1: Where does he have Georgia's, just out of curiosity?
0: Georgia. I love that we have these magazines. Number 18.
1: Okay.
0: Now, doesn't give it by conference, or does he, somewhere on this page? That's the national schedule.
1: You would just have to go through each team and see where they rank. But again, Georgia can't play Georgia.
0: No.
1: So, yeah. So, Georgia's number 18. And you said, who'd you say had number one?
0: Texas.
1: Oh, Texas. Texas, yeah. Number one. What was Tennessee's, just out of curiosity? 22. So, yeah. Interesting.
0: Oklahoma's number 5. Let's just do this real quick. Alabama, number 19. Oklahoma, 5. Mississippi, Ole Miss, number 16. A&M, number 28. You just said Tennessee, 22. LSU, number 15. These are nationally ranked schedules. South Carolina, number 25. They're catching a break this year.
1: Yeah, usually higher.
0: Catching a break. Auburn, number 35. Florida, number 10. Love to see that. I wanted them to be as hard as possible. Vandy, number 23. Mizzou, number 21. Mississippi State, number 8. Kentucky, number 11. We're hovering in the... Oh, Arkansas, number 4, by the way. I would say the average, without doing the actual math, the SEC averages around...
1: If you go
0: 12
1: to,
0: or 13.
1: If you go to page 29 in your Phil Steele, page 29, and in the top right, you'll see it when you get to it, it's got the entire nation 1 to 138.
0: This is where you got to learn to use your Bible.
1: The 20, yeah. So up in the top right. So there you, there are the, that's so Texas number 1 in the country, Michigan 2, Southern Cal 3, Arkansas 4, Oklahoma 5. And as we mentioned, Georgia, number 18. If you're UMass, you have the easiest schedule in the country. But you're UMass.
0: Now I want to go see who UMass plays.
1: Well, we can answer that question fairly quick. I would imagine.
0: Where is the independent section of the...
1: Yeah.
0: Oh, the guy, I guess they're still...
1: They're actually, I think, didn't they join... Maybe, no, did they join the MAC? Yes, they joined the MAC. Or they're in the MAC.
0: What page is that?
1: That would be 335. After going 0-12 last year under first-year coach Joe Harisimiak.
0: Oh, of course.
1: They now have the easiest schedule in the country, and that includes a Thursday, September 3rd opener against Rutgers.
0: I don't know if I'm going to see any of that game. There's better options.
1: There may not be a way to see it.
0: It's also true.
1: Unless somebody holds their phone up and FaceTimes it or whatever I'm trying to say. What do you call it? What is it?
0: Live stream.
1: Live streaming. So, yeah, UMass and all-time leading receiver Andy Isabella has the number 138 schedule in the country, which, by the way, every year we keep adding teams. Now we're up to 138. Wow.
0: More football, the better.
1: Yeah.
0: Rutgers, Sacred Heart, Stone Hill, Sacramento State, Eastern Michigan, Miami of Ohio, Buffalo, UConn, Ball State, Toledo, Akron, Bowling Green. That's the schedule for UMass. I think Georgia would do well with that schedule.
1: Yeah, would love that schedule. Mm-hmm. By the way, so that's a MAC schedule. So what does that say about the MAC?
0: I'd actually hate that schedule. but I hear you. I hear
1: our man Pat in Ohio would love it.
0: He would.
1: Hey, can I go one quick email before we break? Then we can come back to this.
0: They got 3 Wednesday games in November. Yeah.
1: Is one of those before Thanksgiving?
0: Yes, Akron Wednesday the 18th.
1: Oh, I think that's the week before Thanksgiving. Mm-hmm. So not the Wednesday night Wednesday, before
0: no,
1: Thanksgiving.
0: There's no Wednesday night. There,
1: I don't think anybody plays that.
0: Nobody plays football the Wednesday night.
1: Which they should.
0: I know.
1: It'd be great.
2: You've got mail.
1: Baylor Brett says Texas State is indeed located in beautiful San Marcos, Texas. So my guess was correct. 30 miles south of Austin. 44,000 students. Most famous graduate, in his opinion, his wife, the beautiful Leslie.
0: Good-looking bobcat, that Leslie.
1: That's right. Although it was known as Southwest Texas in those days, Pac-12, hilarious that they're now in the Pac-12. Baylor Brett. Thank you, Brett. That's great. San Marcos.
0: I think Brett seems to have like a bobcat burger or something. Bobcat buffalo wings.
1: Ooh, tasty. By the way, what is this? What's this? Is it Texas Corpus Christi? Is that the one where they're like basically on an like almost like on an island or a peninsula? It's like really cool. I think it's Corpus Christi.
0: Have to look.
1: Of course, they always have to hold their breath during hurricane season. But I think it's whatever the Corpus Christi one is has a neat looking campus.
0: It's kind of like Wisconsin's like that on a lake.
1: Is that right?
0: They're sort of on an island like peninsula up in Madison.
1: Okay. But yeah, if you can get that, good for you. I'll check this while we're doing our break. I know we've got a Southern sportser, Logan. Who do we love in our Southern sports?
0: Breda Pest Manager.
1: You got that right, because
0: they handle bugs and critters.
1: That's right. All right. The Braves are back at it tonight. I just saw an email pop in from Don, and I didn't look at the email, but it just says Braves implosion. We'll get to that, Don. But yeah, the Braves lost again last night. They fell to the Cardinals 5-3. So the Cardinals win the opener of the 3-game series, and game number 2 comes up tonight at 7:15. The Braves still lead the East by 2.5 over the Phillies. And on the mound tonight, it'll be Reynaldo Lopez. Again, 7:15 right here on the Ref. Georgia football, 66 days away. And coming up tonight, 8 o'clock, big soccer out on the West Coast in the World Cup, the U.S. and Bosnia-Herzegovina. You get the top national, local sports stories every 20 minutes. 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

0: just what they say. The brave men of the Green Beret.
1: Somebody requested this earlier. In the emails, Dave, I forgot who it was, but Ballad of the Green Berets, the number, very high, by the way, on the Billboard Year-End Hot 100, number 10. It was a top 10 song in 1966.
2: I have to go back and look and see. I might have thrown the email in the deleted.
1: When it's SSGT, that's Staff Sergeant. Is that right? SSGT, Staff Sergeant Barry Sadler.
2: Okay.
1: I don't know. Somebody can correct me if so, but song by what appears to be Staff Sergeant Barry Sadler.
2: By night
1: and day. I've never heard this in my life. Have you?
3: No. Courage
2: take. I have. Not often. The Green Beret. I was looking to see if I can find who. This was Tony. These he requested this America's or just said, hey, what about this song in 1966?
1: You got it, man. 1966. 66 days until kickoff. Georgia and Tennessee State coming up. The only month without UGA sports, you're in it. Welcome to July. Now, we're not going to be here Friday, so this is a Wednesday that feels like a Thursday, which is kind of cool. So we'll have an extended break this week and going to be super, super, super hot the next several days. And that's something he's got to deal with, man. He's got to go out there and get in the water if possible. You can't escape it. I know our air conditioning is running at full speed ahead, is doing great.
2: Yep.
1: Fingers crossed, all that stuff, that remains that way. But that'll certainly put a wrench in the system if it doesn't. My neighbor next door had his air conditioner worked on a couple days ago because it went out, and I even said to him, like, man, better this week than next.
2: Exactly. They,
1: right now, it's not going to be fun. But I was out there talking in the yard with him, and their mechanic that was out there fixing the AC, like he said, yep, we are buckling in for a lot of service calls next week.
2: Oh, yeah.
1: So be nice to your servicemen. If they are running a little late, they're probably helping somebody else out in the same predicament. But hopefully, Godspeed, all your air conditioners are fine. I did see where the people of Paris, they're big mad at the U.S. right now.
2: Is that right?
1: They're blaming the United States for our dependency on air conditioning for this heat wave that's hitting Europe right now. It's like, hey, if you can prove that, then
2: blame it on us.
1: Anything in the world that goes wrong, you're typically going to get the blame pointed at America from other parts of the world because they hate us because they ain't us, Dave.
2: Exactly.
1: That's all I got to say.
2: Exactly.
1: We got the magazines in hand. Phil Steele is now here. Morning Show 960 The Ref, presented by Piedmont Orthopedics and Sports Medicine. If I haven't said that already, official healthcare provider of the dogs. One of the pages that made me giggle a little bit, and this is in Schadenfreude manner, page 37 of the Phil Steele. He gives his surprise teams of 2026.
2: Ooh.
1: Who are the surprise teams going to be in 2026? Now, he defines a surprise team. Let's get to that first. He says, in bold, he says, what is the definition of a Phil Steele surprise team? And it all underlined, he says, a surprise team is a non-preseason AP top 10 team that I think has a decent shot at making the playoff and even winning the national championship.
2: Woo.
1: Last year's surprise team that he listed in the 2025 Phil Steele was Oklahoma, and they did go from 6-7 the previous year to hosting a playoff game. The number two surprise team last year was Texas A&M. They went from 8-5 to 11-1 and also hosted a playoff game. The only thing keeping the grade from A+, blah, blah, blah. He goes and rates himself, by the way. He gave himself an A- for last year's surprise teams. In just, I haven't seen this in a very long time manner. And again, part of my joy of this is because we kicked their butt in the SEC championship game last year. When's the last time the Alabama Crimson Tide were Phil Steele's number one surprise team for the upcoming season?
2: That's an insult.
1: This is not me throwing shade at Alabama. I'm surprised that they're on the list of potential surprise teams.
2: Yeah.
1: But we know what happened last year. The Alabama Crimson Tide were not their best version of themselves. I know they whipped us between the hedges. There's nothing I can do to change that. But we got the final laugh in the SEC championship game with a beautiful trophy handed out at the end. A very, very proud moment to be a Georgia Bulldog.
2: Mm-hmm.
1: But Alabama, what they do last year, they were 11-4 last year. They, let's see, So their losses. They lost that weird, really weird Florida State game early. Lost to Oklahoma, and then Georgia in the SEC championship, and then they lost whatever. Who knocked them out in the playoff? Oh, Indiana squashed them
2: in the Rose Bowl.
1: Squashed them. Ty Simpson is gone. Kalen DeBoer, we did this exercise a couple of days ago with what coaches in the SEC even have a remote hot seat. I do put Kalen DeBoer in that category. I'm not saying that he's like going to get abruptly fired if they lose three games this season, but I do think the seat's warming up because the expectations are astronomical in Tuscaloosa. And he's not Nick Saban. That's his biggest knock of Kalen DeBoer is his nameplate does not say Nick Saban. But 11-4 was the record last year. Potential surprise team this year. They're going to be tough. I'm surprised they're on the list. I don't know if they'll be a top 10 team or not. That's one thing that Phil predicts. Like, the AP top 10 is not out yet, but he's kind of predicting that Alabama will not be in the top 10. That's why they qualify to be a surprise team.
2: Yeah.
1: But their schedule this year, East Carolina, whatever, starting it off at Kentucky. They do have that return game by Florida State, who I have no idea. You talk about a mystery team, Dave. Florida State, to me, might be the biggest mystery team.
2: Nobody knows.
1: I don't know if they got enough in the transfer portal to right the ship or if Mike Norvell's up the creek still with whatever he has. I know Gus Malzahn's no longer their offensive coordinator that beat Alabama last year, which was interesting. They're going to host South Carolina, go to Mississippi State, host the Dogs on October 10th under the lights of Bryant-Denny Stadium. The next week, they'll go to the banks of the Tennessee River. They're going to host A&M at LSU, at Vandy, Chattanooga, whatever. Then they're going to host Auburn. But that stretch, listen to that stretch, though. October 10th, hosting Georgia in Tuscaloosa. The very next week, going on the road to Tennessee, where they've lost the last two games, by the way. They have not won in Tennessee since, 6 years ago? Am I doing that math right?
2: 24, 20, or 20, whatever.
1: The last two times.
2: Yeah.
1: A&M at home. That's their homecoming game, by the way, October 24th. And then an off week, and then you go to LSU. October 10th through the November 7th for Alabama. Again, Georgia at Tennessee, A&M at LSU. That is about as brutal as a four-game window as I can find in the SEC. So who knows, man? That's going to be a tough task for the Alabama Crimson Tide this year.
2: By the way, that Florida State game that Alabama plays, now I'm looking at the Lindy's. I'm not looking at Phil Steele. The Lindy's has Florida State picked to finish of the 17 teams in the ACC, 13. What?
1: Wow.
2: 13. If my man Don Carpenter's listening, if Stevie King's listening, oh my goodness.
1: Is Florida State on the surprise team for they are not.
2: No, it just says Florida State. The Seminoles are no longer a feared threat under Mike Norvell.
1: That's facts.
2: Wow.
1: Which is why, and look, last year I felt like Alabama was not being punished enough for losing to Florida State. I know that the notion of the recency bias. Well, they finished stronger. They started having a better year when they beat LSU and beat Georgia, and they had that win over at Auburn, the closer than the should have been game. But the voters, all the pollsters, the college football playoff committee, they just conveniently were like, oh, well, Florida State was so long ago, it doesn't really matter.
2: Yeah.
1: Like, no, that's an egregious, egregious loss to Florida State. It should matter, and it didn't. They got in the postseason. They wound up getting thumped by Indiana.
2: That was a bad loss.
1: Which I also found very satisfying, by the way.
2: By the way, Phil Steele's not as down on Florida State.
1: Mm-hmm.
2: He's got them either 9th or 10th.
1: Oh, still, though.
2: In the ACC. That's incredible.
1: It is. Here's the top 12 surprise teams. We don't have to get in the weeds here, but this is who Phil lists. Number 1, Alabama. Number 2, BYU. Number 3, Oklahoma. Number 4, Southern Cal. Number 5, Utah. Number 6, Southern Methodist. Number 7, Clemson. They're on the surprise teams list. Louisville, Iowa, Houston, Tennessee is on the list. TCU and his long shot being the Pittsburgh Panthers. So if you just heard your name, just know there is hope, even when the AP poll leaves you out of the top 10, according to Phil.
2: There's a chance Pitt will be 7-0 going into Miami in late October.
1: In fact, when you look at the surprise teams of the group of six, he's basically telling you who he thinks has the best shot of making the playoff. because one of these teams will make the playoff, assuming this pans out. Navy number one, because none of these teams are going to be top 10. I don't think they're leaving anybody out. Navy, Boise, James Madison, Fresno State, New Mexico, Liberty, Louisiana, UTSA, and then a few more at the bottom of that list. But those are all teams that he's expecting to be in the conversation when the committee starts putting their hats on that rack in that hotel room. So symbolic.
2: Mm-hmm. Well, okay. Now, see, all this football talk this morning has got me fired up so much. And we've got 2 whole months to go. Actually, we have 66 days to go.
1: Mm-hmm.
2: Which, by the way, that's our Green Tree Medals countdown to kickoff.
1: Oh, yes.
2: 66 days.
1: Does that start today?
2: We start on July 1st.
1: Awesome.
2: Green Tree Medals.
1: Love it.
2: Coolest roof around, baby. So, yes, 66 days. Absolutely love it. All right, let's take a quick break, Logan. We'll come back and wrap up the hour. It's 8:52.
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0: It's the morning show presented by Piedmont Orthopedics and Sports Medicine, the official health care provider of the Georgia Bulldogs. 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
1: This is a certified banger. Number 5 on the Billboard Year-End Hot 100. The Four Tops. I do love this song.
0: This is a great song. Has it been covered by a jam band?
1: Do not see it on my lips. Mm. Let them shout it for a second. What this is.
0: The Lindy says South Carolina will finish number 14 in the SEC. Do I need to get Cousin Tara on and talk her off the ledge?
1: I know what the schedule is. I just don't see Shane Beamer surviving it.
0: I know. They got a brutal. I thought their schedule was harder than what we said in the. What did the Phil still say? 25,
1: I think, nationally.
0: Yeah. Huh. If they got 6 wins, he might ought to be in the running for coach of the year. But then again, they've got to beat those first 3 games. Kent State, Towson, and they got to beat Mississippi State. If they don't beat Mississippi State in week 3, they are in some big-time trouble because the schedule really ramps up after that, big time. Hey, we got another hour to go. Thanks so much for joining us. It's 8:58.
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0: 7:15 first pitch, Reynaldo Lopez on the mound for the Braves. He's 3-1 on the year. A 3.47 ERA. Georgia football, the Dogs kick off the season in 66 days. 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

0: 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The official healthcare provider of them dogs is hell. It's hotter than hell. But then again, it is July in Georgia, where the highs for the next few days are expected to be in the mid to upper 90s. Cooling off on Monday, it looks like there might be a little bit of a chance of precipitation, where it's only going to get to like 92 or 93. Still hot.
1: Oh, going to be a heat dome.
0: Yep, the heat dome.
1: If it were only 96, we could deal with that. When the heat index is 106,
0: that's
1: where I got problems.
0: This is true.
1: That's where I got issues. All right, Painted Black, Rolling Stones, 1966. We're going to have a little fun for a second.
0: All right.
1: There's a couple of covers on my Jam Band app, but I'd be remiss. In fact, I got my man Chad Cheeley already excited about this one. Here's what it sounded like on November 2nd, 2024, when my guys, the Pigeons Playing Ping Pong, went to Chattanooga. Now, this is an instrumental-only version, very short version of their Paint It Black from 1966.

0: loving it.
1: Yeah. Hate it.
0: I love the Pigeons. I think their sound is great, but this is not my favorite version of Paint It Black. Let's fast forward a little bit here. They get funky with it. But anyway, I got a text during the break that wanted to hear this song by a different cover. Now, this would not fit the bill for Jam Band Widespread Wednesday. But apparently, Zac Brown Band did this in a very fun way. This is what Zac Brown sounded like with their 1966 Rolling Stone hit, Paint It Black.

0: don't have
1: no idea. I mean, Painted Black 66.
0: No, I'm talking about this version. No, you don't have.
1: It has been on YouTube for 3 years.
0: Okay.
1: I can tell you that much. But yeah, I've never heard this, but it sounds fantastic. Thanks for the suggestion, Chad.
0: No kidding.
1: And good luck with your 250 for 250 coming up on Saturday.
0: Man, got me thinking about that yesterday.
1: Did you? You going to try it?
0: No. Just that whole concept.
1: Mm-hmm.
0: No.
1: I shortchanged him, by the way. So 250 divided by 12 comes to 20.8.
0: Yeah, he's rounded
1: up. So it's 21 beers, yeah. Not 20. If you do 20, you're not doing the full 250.
0: You haven't done it.
1: No,
0: you gotta failed.
1: Got to hit that magic 21. If you missed our fun chat yesterday, Chad Cheeley and his guys, he's got a crew that on Saturday are going to try 250 for 250. That's 250 ounces of beer between midnight and midnight. His strategy is actually interesting, that coming up midnight, Friday night into Saturday, that'll be the fourth Saturday, at midnight, they're going to try to knock out six beers before they take a little break, a little nap, a little sleep. Then they'll get a head start on the day the next day, but they're going to float in the water and just drink beer all day. Dave, that's America at its finest.
0: America. Absolutely.
1: I hope he's inspired somebody else to try it too.
0: But probably.
1: Obviously, be careful. Obviously, know your limits. Obviously, put yourself in a situation or atmosphere where you can do that without incurring harm on yourself or others.
0: Mm-hmm.
1: That's the rules. And you got to have someone to drive you around if you do decide to take part in this. But I admire the concept nonetheless. But I like that. Zach Brown, Paint It Black, man. That was pretty good.
0: Could you do 250 tater tots? You could do that.
1: I think I could do that.
0: Yeah, I could do that. 250
1: Are you
0: chicken
1: like
0: nuggets.
1: Over the course of a day.
0: Over the course of a day, yeah.
1: Chicken nuggets add up. Those get pretty big. I mean, yeah. That's filling. Even like the smaller, like fast food versions. Some restaurants have the smaller nuggets.
0: Yeah. Yeah.
1: That's still just that's a tall ask.
0: I was trying to think of what about 250 Brussels sprouts?
1: No. I'm not gonna eat 10 of those.
0: Do you like those?
1: No. Oh,
0: okay. I was trying to think of something else that would be that you could like who was it that said the Oh, it was Liz said 250 Cheez-Its.
1: She got specific, by the way, and I learned something that I didn't know existed. There are chili cheese Cheez-Its.
0: Ooh.
1: Eaten by the Cheeley.
0: That sounds delicious.
1: Chili cheese Cheez-Its at the Cheeley Tailgate. That's interesting. He sent me a picture. They're legit.
0: Like you buy them in the box or they make them?
1: No, they buy them in the box.
0: Okay.
1: It's the brand. That's
0: okay.
1: Chili cheese Cheez-Its.
0: Love it. That sounds doable more than the 8,000 beers mm-hmm. that Chad's going to drink.
1: I do think if I had an opportunity to like try the 250, I'll just be specific. Like Chick-fil-A's nuggets are small. They're in a bite size. You know what I'm saying? They're the mm-hmm. shape I would
0: go. Yeah, yeah.
1: There are other restaurants that have bigger nuggets. I'm not sure I can do that. I think over a midnight to midnight, it's probably not going to feel great, but I think I could get close to the 250 Chick-fil-A nuggets.
0: Here's one I just thought of that might make your stomach hurt.
1: Mm-hmm.
0: Not because of the taste, but because mm-hmm. could you do 250 Hershey's Kisses in 24 hours?
1: It's a lot of sugar. Hershey Kisses are fine. They're not.
0: Yeah, that's what I'm saying. But favorite, God, I mean, but, yeah, they're fine, but could you eat 250?
1: Mm-hmm.
0: So basically, you would have to eat, 10? Am I doing that right? 10 an hour?
1: That'll come to 12 times 12. Well, 12 times 12 is 24, 240.
0: No, 144.
1: No, 144.
0: 144.
1: All right, so 12.
0: So if you did 10, yeah, 120 plus, yeah, so that would be 240, so you'd actually have to do a little bit more than that.
1: Mm-hmm.
0: 10 an hour. Could you eat 10, average 10 Hershey's Kisses an hour?
1: Mm-mm.
0: I don't think so. I think that would make my stomach hurt.
1: The first 5 hours would be okay, then it'd Oof. Start to add up.
0: That sounds awful. The more I think about it, the more I would, that would be low on my list mm-hmm. of like trying to do some kind of candy.
1: Yeah, thing. The candy's not gonna cut it. But the ounces of beer, I admire that, man.
0: No doubt.
1: Mrs. Booker told me I am not allowed to try the 250 challenge.
0: I know you hesitated because he told you what brand. What is it? What did he say?
1: Going,
0: can I guess?
1: Yeah, go ahead.
0: Coors Light.
1: No.
0: Miller Light.
1: You're in the yeah. brand
0: Bud Light.
1: Ultra. You had Miller. You had Miller.
0: Oh, so Miller, whatever they have for their
1: the champagne of beers. Oh, we're going Miller High Life.
0: Oh, so not a light beer. Yeah,
1: that is a light beer.
0: Miller High Life. Absolutely. I thought that was their regular.
1: No, that's just that's light. I'm saying like it's a lager.
0: No, but I'm just saying that's not a light beer. That's their regular beer. The Miller, the champagne of beers.
1: When I think of Miller High Life, I think of a light beer.
0: Well, Miller Light is their light beer.
1: I get that.
0: Yeah. Miller, you're saying it's Miller not. High I understand Life what you're
1: is
0: saying.
1: A lighter
0: yeah.
1: beer.
0: But yeah. there's lighter beers you could drink than that.
1: I'm sure. Yeah, go Natty yeah. Light. That's your best option.
0: Exactly.
1: And I'm not opposed yeah. to a Natty Light every once in a while, yeah. but that is probably the lightest beer you can find. I guess Mick Ultra may be the lightest of all, but I don't know. Yeah. No, I don't think of Miller High Life as anything but a light beer.
0: Well, it's not, technically.
1: Okay, I get it. But what do we say about that?
0: It's not a Tropicalia.
1: What do we say about technically?
0: Could you do 250... Tropicalias.
1: Hell no.
0: Exactly.
1: Hell to the no. But I've given it a shot in my life because I love IPAs. That's my yeah. go-to. I would rather an IPA than anything else any given time, but not 250 ounces of it.
0: Maybe Chad's thinking is that if you're drinking Miller Light or Coors Light or Bud Light or whatever, that's technically not a regular beer. That'd be like, are you going to drink Coke or Diet Coke? Technically, it's different. So, yeah, I get it.
1: Sugar.
0: I get it.
1: It's a lager.
0: Right.
1: Lagers are light compared to the beers out there
0: yes.
1: in the world.
0: Yes.
1: That's what I meant. He never specified light beer.
0: Right.
1: I'm the
0: I
1: one
0: gotcha.
1: That said it's a lighter beer.
0: I just assumed it would be some kind of a light beer, but lighter than what you're used to drinking, is what you're saying. Because, like, I won't say the brand, but you can just fill in the blank because we were somewhere and said, hey, can I get a water, please? And the waiter said, well, you're already drinking blank light.
1: Mm-hmm.
0: Why do you need water? And I'm like, well, touche. Bring me a water anyway. So that's the thinking on all of that. Do we have a Redcoats version of Paint It Black? So don't they always, they do that like, they do that constantly, don't they, during the games? They do Paint It Black.
1: Do that? I guess so.
0: I think they play that a lot. That was from Powdertown Mark, now residing in Athens.
1: Mark, you would know where to find the archived Redcoats stuff. I don't have a go-to, like, find the Redcoats version of this and that.
0: Yeah.
1: I don't know if they have a Spotify page or if they have a,
0: like a
1: Apple
0: YouTube
1: Music
0: or
1: page or YouTube or something.
0: Yeah.
1: I don't know.
0: But, yeah, I'm sure it's out there somewhere. I'm seeing if I can just find it in a quick little search here. Yeah, I think I found it. Here, you want to pop? You want to turn me up here for a second? If we don't have to buy anything, hang on a second. All right, here we go.

0: Love it.
1: Do you know that I'm just like making the correlation and connection right now that that's Painted Black by the Rolling Stones?
0: Now that you know that, you're like, oh, that's awesome.
1: Yeah, I just think of that as a Redcoats thing. I've never once sat back and said, oh, they're doing the Rolling Stones again.
0: Here we go, Rolling Stones. By the way, since I'm on this page, let's
1: are these like, it's like a soundboard?
0: These are like, yeah, it says, let's see.
1: Or is it a YouTube? Where are you getting these?
0: It's on a YouTube page.
1: Every song.
0: Yeah.
1: That's fine.
0: Look, these are the sounds that we love. Here's another one.

0: shortest ones.
1: Feels like a touchdown to me.
0: I know. Love it. Anyway, thank you for the reminder there, Mark.
1: Dun, dun, dun, dun, dun, dun, dun, dun, dun, dun, dun, dun. Well, good. 1966 is a year that's giving. I'm not sure a week from now if we're going to pull great bangers out of the 50s. We're going to do our best. One song I will not play today. This is on the list of songs I never want to hear again. These Boots Are Made for Walking by Nancy Sinatra.
0: Not going to do it.
1: Not my thing, man. If you want to play it, you can pull it up on your computer. I'll turn it up. But it'll be from you, not from me. I just don't like that song. Do you know, this is factual, they used that song on repeat to try to get the Branch Davidian of David Koresh to exit the Branch Davidian.
0: Yep.
1: That's how bad that song is they tried to make it a torture device, and then they wound up burning themselves down eventually.
0: Yeah, it worked.
1: So, yeah. Terrible situation back in the, what was that, early 90s, 93 or so?
0: I think.
1: Yeah, that's a terrible story. But I mean, that literally is one of their tactics. They tried to get him to come out, was just play this on repeat as loud as we can in their windows. These boots are made for walking.
0: Indeed. By the way, I said we had a couple of emails to jump back to that we didn't get to. Can we squeeze those in right now? We could do this and we can jump back to some football talk. This is from Todd, TA.
2: Mail you got.
0: The soccer game between Team USA and Bosnia will probably be tuned into by those like me who don't watch much soccer, but I have several friends that are very much into this, especially when it was going on in the winter hockey, Winter Olympics hockey. Easy for me to say. He says the experts on several sports outlets are reporting the Dogs don't have any good wide receivers. I wonder how many of those reporters had ever heard of a wide receiver from Chatsworth before he burst onto the scene. I've got some good vibrations about the Georgia wide receiver and tight end rooms. So
1: the Todd Clatt, we talked about this with Mike Griffith Monday. This was the conversation, the article that he wrote, that they're the experts and he wasn't citing himself. This was not Mike Griffith's opinion. He was writing about stuff. Joel Clatt, him's conversation about Georgia not having the playmakers. Later on, I heard the clip of Joel Klatt that day somewhere. I found the actual audio clip of him talking about that. Here's one thing that he completely contradicted himself on.
0: Talking about Joel or Mike?
1: Mike, we just talked about Joel Klatt.
0: Right.
1: What Joel Klatt said in the actual interview that Mike was referencing was, at some point, Georgia's going to have a big third or fourth down. Who's going to make that play? They don't have anybody. Dave, what down was it in Tennessee when Gunnar Stockton needed a play?
0: Quattro.
1: That was fourth down. Who made that catch in that beautiful setting up in Neyland? London Humphreys. Who's back on the roster this year when it comes down to Georgia's wide receivers listed as number one on one side of the ball? That'd be London Humphreys.
0: Yeah.
1: So, Joel, if you're going to ask the questions, do a little bit of research to get your answer. You would have found it in Neyland Stadium last September. And it was a glorious, glorious moment, one that will live on in Georgia-Tennessee lore forever. It was awesome. Beautiful pictures that came out of there. But yeah, when the Dogs need a big third or fourth down, your words, not mine. And who are you going to turn to? Well, Georgia's had those situations, and they turned to London Humphreys, and he is a baller, and he made it happen. There you go. There's my rebuttal to that portion of Joel Klatt's statement. We've already seen it.
0: By the way, so I'm looking here in the Lindy's, because I've been perusing the Lindy's since you got the Phil still in front of you, and he's got the top 10 receiver rooms in the country, and he actually put Georgia number 10. I was kind of surprised.
1: Interesting.
0: And he just says, the Bulldogs tight end group will go four deep this season, and that's a big deal. Lawson Lucky, Elias Williams can split outside, and they are nasty in the run game. Transfer Isaiah Canyon from Tech is tabbed to replace Zachariah Branch as a featured target. So, yeah, I mean, it's not technically the best receiver room, maybe name room that Georgia's had, but let's just wait and see what it looks like.
1: Jeremiah Smith's not in that room. Cam Coleman's not in that room.
0: No.
1: I'm trying to think who else is out there that's like these crazy wide receivers in the league. Right? Do you have the top 10 like wide receivers?
0: Here's what they said. Oh, the top 10 receivers?
1: Throw some name brand names out there.
0: All right, for receivers.
1: Some top shelf receivers.
0: Jeremiah Smith, number one.
1: Clearly, yes.
0: Malachi Toney,
1: yes.
0: Number two at Miami.
1: And he's ridiculous.
0: Mm-hmm. Cam Coleman, number three at Texas, formerly of Auburn. Deuce Robinson at Florida State, who's a transfer from Southern Cal.
1: Almost came to Georgia.
0: I didn't know Florida State had any players.
1: Almost came to Georgia.
0: Number five, Mario Craver, Texas A&M. He's a junior. I don't know if he's a transfer or if he was there. They had a guy last year, remember that, KC Concepcion. He's gone. Number six, I'll just give you the top ten.
1: Yeah.
0: Amari Thomas of Houston. Number seven, Charlie Becker of Indiana. He was good. Number eight, Evan Stewart of Oregon. He missed all of last year with a knee injury, so he's coming back. Number nine, Ryan Coleman-Williams of Alabama. When did he become Ryan Coleman-Williams?
1: When did Coleman join the
0: I don't know. Maybe he's trying to get some new mojo.
1: And that's who I forgot when I was trying to think of big names. And
0: Ryan
1: he's
0: Williams.
1: Really, really, really good. But he's also got a red shirt freshman quarterback throwing to him this year.
0: And he was not very consistent last year.
1: Very inconvenient. Missing in the biggest moments.
0: Yeah, and I don't even remember him in the SEC championship game.
1: I don't either because Ellis Robinson shut him down. But even against Auburn the week prior, he wasn't even on the field during big possessions. Like meaningful, we need something to happen possessions. He was on the sideline. And that was a big storyline of that game. The cameras couldn't stay off of him on the sideline. Something's up with Ryan Williams. Now, does he have a resurrecting moment this year? Like, did he have the aha offseason to say, I got to buckle down because I'm only one season away from generational wealth if I can get to that first round draft? Probably. I mean, he has the talent to do it, but yeah, he's one of those mysteries right now. We'll see him in October at their place.
0: So of the top 20 here, that was the top 10. Well, number 10 is KJ Duff of Rutgers. Speaking of beer, maybe Chad could drink Duff beer.
1: Mm-hmm.
0: Try to get that. Let's see here. In the SEC, let's say Ryan Wingo, number 11 out of Texas. Number 12, Nick Harbor from South Carolina. Number 17, Isaiah Horton, who's at his third school. He's at Texas A&M. And those are the only other ones from the SEC. They're in his top 20. A lot of transfers. Well, that's how it is now. You know there's a name that makes complete sense that I see on all these top player listings, top player ratings, whatever you want to call them, in these magazines? And again, I hadn't thought about it, but it makes complete sense. It's Drew Bobo.
1: Oh, yeah.
0: Having him.
1: We are blessed to have him back.
0: Exactly. Not having him late in the season.

0: You get him back, Ernest Green. He was injured a lot last year. The blessing in disguise there is you get him back this year. If Gaston and who am I missing on the other side of the line there? If Gaston and
1: is it Glover?
0: Glover, yeah, Glover's another name. Jazeer Jackson's another one.
1: Zyke Helton.
0: You've got some big dudes that could be a big offensive line this year.
1: So let's keep that in mind too when we're talking about a guy like like the receiver room or Nate Frazier or something like that. In fact, the Lindy says Georgia has the number 6 offensive line in the country. Replacing Monroe Freeling is a challenge, but Juan Gaston is next up to step up to star status. Drew Bobo and Ernest Green returning. Dontrell Glover expected, there's Zyke Helton expected to be first year impact at guard.
0: A common thing we talked to Russ Tanner about all year long is the progression of growing in a program. Mm-hmm. Juan Gaston, who's what is he, 6'8", whatever he is, he's a monster of a man.
1: Yeah.
0: I expect a very different version of Juan Gaston this year than last year as a true freshman. Think about a year in the program, a year in offseason conditioning, a year in the nutrition program, and a year in everything. I mean, Russ will flat out tell you the difference in a freshman and a sophomore is almost night and day sometimes. If Juan Gaston took it seriously, and I assume he did, as long with Dontrell Glover, you could see a very, very improved version of both of those guys. I almost want to say, like, kind of forget everything you remember about their growing pains last year. And let's just kind of give it a little wait and see the first several games of this year. They could be very different individuals.
1: I'm excited
0: about
1: that.
0: And you put them with Ernest Green and a Mike Bobo.
1: Yeah.
0: Drew Bobo.
1: Drew Bobo. And he's not the only Bobo on the roster. You know, we've got Jake Bobo. A QB.
0: Where does he fall?
1: He's
0: if we see him, we're either winning by a lot or something's gone wrong.
1: So I believe he was at Samford, and he is now back here in Athens because he went to Prince Avenue, I think. If I'm remembering or looking at this correctly, so he is technically in the quarterback room too.
0: So Gunnar Stockton, Ryan Puglisi, Ryan Montgomery, Hezekiah Millender from Clark Central.
1: Yep.
0: And Jacob Bobo from Prince Avenue.
1: Jake Bobo, Coulter Ginn, and then there's also Bryson Beaver from out west. What was his story?
0: Is he already with the team?
1: Is he?
0: I thought he's a commitment. He may already be here. I may be forgetting. Was he a late addition?
1: Let's see here. He enrolled early. Okay, so here's what it says. Enrolled briefly to Oregon before transferring to
0: Georgia. Okay, so he's a transfer. That's
1: transfer.
0: Right.
1: That's what it is.
0: So he's in the room.
1: Yeah.
0: Okay.
1: Yeah.
0: His story, he was a 4-star quarterback out of Murrieta, M-U-R-R.
1: Not Marietta.
0: Murrieta, California. Yeah. And 6'3", 205. I mean, he's got the measurables. I don't know. Don't know much about Mr. Beaver until he gets there. So you got Bryson Beaver in the quarterback room. You also got Ryan Puglisi, whose high school mascot was a winged beaver.
1: I like. Do you think they've had that discussion?
0: I hope so. I really hope so.
1: So that's I'm seeing 1, 2, 3, 4, 5, 6, 7 counting on air quarterbacks. Georgia's quarterback room.
0: Did you see the viral photo of Gunnar Stockton this past week? This made the rounds. I don't know who had it first. I don't know where it came from, but there is a picture going around of Gunnar Stockton.
1: Okay.
0: During these offseason workouts. I'll let you just react live on air to this. This is a man that has not eaten a carb in a while and looks like he's been doing leg day every single day. Look at Gunnar right now.
1: Wow. Yeah.
0: There's something missing from that version of Gunnar. It's called body fat. If that's real, and there's no reason to think it's not real, this really made the
1: rounds.
0: Looks
1: like his calf is pregnant.
0: His quad is pregnant. And again, I have no reason to believe this is not legit. It looks like Gunnar has taken his offseason conditioning incredibly, incredibly seriously. And it's a sight to be seen. Okay, I don't know. I don't know what that's going to do to translate on the field, but you certainly not going to be a negative. I'll tell you that. We already know he can take a hit and keep on going. That's what Gunnar does.
1: Mm-hmm.
0: But now maybe he can be a little bit more elusive. Looks like he's probably added some speed and fast twitch to those muscles. It's interesting. Someone sent me that, and it was something.
1: That is crazy. Well, good. Hey, we love us some.

0: Absolutely.
1: We love us some Gunner. And I'm not, let's see, just out of curiosity, what does Lindy's think of Gunner?
0: Better give my man respect. He's a two-time SEC champion.
1: How far would he have to be? All right, if he's top five, would that be respect? Yeah.
0: Oh, yeah.
1: Top 10.
0: That's respect.
1: Top 15.
0: Still respect.
1: Top 20.
0: You're starting to get in the gray area now.
1: He's number 16.
0: Number 16, okay. So he's out of the 15. Give me who's 15 and who's 17.
1: 15 is Bryce Underwood, the quarterback at Michigan.
0: Who's good.
1: And number 17 is Byrum Brown at Auburn. He's a USF transfer coming with his coach.
0: Yeah, he beat Florida last year, which was fun to see.
1: Yeah. In case you're wondering.
0: Give me the 10 through 15.
1: All right,
0: numbers.
1: 10 through. So number 10 is Drew Mestemaker.
0: Who?
1: He is is he that quarterback? He was at North Texas, and he was the one. Is he the one that he hadn't started a game?
0: Where is he at now?
1: Oklahoma State, yes, because his coach went to Oklahoma State. Yeah. Yep. So that's, and he's a sophomore. Number 11 is Damond Williams, a sophomore at Washington, who was going to LSU, I believe, and now he's at Washington. LSU's got Sam Levitt, which I believe is why all that happened. Number 12 is Josh Hoover at Indiana, who's a TCU transfer. It says he has size 18 triple E feet. Is that what that means?
0: That's information.
1: Oh, no, that's Mendoza. Did Mendoza have... What does that mean? Maybe he's making a joke about the big shoes. Oh, that's what it is.
0: Big shoes like to fill.
1: Big shoes to fill. I'm sorry. Now that makes sense.
0: That'd be big if it was 18. I think Shaq's like 22 or something.
1: Well, I'll look that up. It just says TCU transfer stepping into Mendoza's size 18 triple E's. I'm assuming that means big shoes.
0: Yeah.
1: Connor Wegman, a senior at Houston, is number 13. And then Noah Fafita, a senior at Arizona, is number 14, ahead of Bryce Underwood and Gunner Stockton. So Gunner at 16, you know what? I'll say this. That checks out. I think he's better than that, but I can understand why in some of these national rankings or some of these, whatever you want to call it, listings, that's about where they would put him. Because let's see, how many SEC quarterbacks are ahead of him on this list? Arch Manning at Texas is number one. Trinidad Chambliss, I mean, he's not number one, he's number three. Trinidad Chambliss is ahead of Gunner. Sam Levitt at LSU, ahead of Gunner. And then that's it. So he might be number 16 on this list, but he's the number four SEC quarterback. So I can totally get behind that.
0: Something we talked about yesterday, whether it was off or on air, I don't remember, but George is a very protect the ball offense.
1: Mm-hmm. Oh, yeah.
0: That there always will
1: ball
0: be.
1: Ball control.
0: They always will be. Another criticism I have, and whether it's fair or not, and no one needs to explain to me the reason. I get it. I understand the reason, but what I'm going to say is still factual. Kirby and Mike Boba both, they do not unleash Gunner Stockton against Tennessee State and Western Kentucky and Austin Peay and whoever else comes through in early September. They just don't do that. Other programs do that. Other programs like Ohio State, Oregon, Southern Cal, Texas, I can see them. They love to put their quarterbacks on display. Pad those stats. They look at those six touchdown passes my guy threw against Tennessee Tech, or just some cash for clunker. They do that. Georgia does not do that. So I wonder if, this is a speculation, I wonder if sometimes the stats get in the way of some of these rankings, where if you watched Gunner Stockton play football the last couple of years, you know he's got that it factor when it matters. He does. He's got it. He also can turn the ball over like anybody else, so he can make a bad pass. Everybody does that too. But if you want to start comparing these quarterbacks and get in the stat realm of it, he's not going to have five touchdown passes against a cash for clunker. He's just not. Going to hand the ball off a lot. You're going to throw intermediate passes. You're going to get him out of there as soon as the game's in hand, hopefully by halftime. That's what Georgia does. But other teams don't.
1: No.
0: I wish we did unleash him a little bit more just to go out there and have a little razzle-dazzle, to be honest with you. That's me as a fan.
1: Which you think is out there too, but that's, like you said, we're not going to know in the first couple of games.
0: No. Remember last year.
1: Sorry, not going to see it probably.
0: Last year, who was it? Austin Peay, and who was the other game? Who were our first two games last year?
1: No, it wasn't Charlotte?
0: I think it was.
1: Was that late? in the season.
0: Whatever it was. Honestly doesn't matter. The first two games of the year, we literally had the conversations on air of is Gunner capable of throwing the ball downfield?
1: Marshall and Austin Peay.
0: Charlotte was late. Is he capable of throwing the ball downfield? And then we went to Tennessee. The very first possession against the Vols was like 2 minutes, 75 yards, I think 60, whatever those came through the air, a long catch by Colby Young, and Gunner was out there dealing. And it was like, oh, there he is. There's Gunner. You know why? Because the offense let him do it. Yeah. The coaches let him do it. You needed to let him do it. You're in Neyland Stadium. But you don't do that against Marshall and Austin Peay in Sanford Stadium. I think it makes for a very boring Georgia football product, but they know what they're doing more than I do. That's a personal gripe. That's one reason I don't like sitting in the 100-degree heat when I know I'm going to watch a very boring product of something I love. It takes a toll. Huh? And you've seen it a lot. I'm not seeing something for the first time. So that's why the kids get to go to those games early in the season and eat their cotton candy. I got my air conditioning at home.
1: Well, we've got 3 o'clock and we've got 12:45.
0: Mm-hmm. I'll continue to heat up Paris, France with my air conditioning.
1: When you were mentioning Tennessee being mad because, who was it, Texas was a noon kickoff? Yep. Well, you remember Arkansas had the same feelings when they found out that they were hosting Georgia at 11 a.m.
0: Oh, yeah.
1: The old 11 o'clocker.
0: The difference, though, I think Tennessee expects to beat Texas. Arkansas, I don't think, has the expectations of beating Georgia.
1: This is true.
0: Tennessee wants one of those magical Saturday nights in Knoxville. They want the all-day tailgate, that spooky Rocky Top song, maybe some black jerseys to go with it. That's what they wanted. And then they got a noon kickoff against Texas for the first time ever playing in the regular season. All three of their matchups have been Cotton Bowl games like back in the 60s and 50s. This is a new thing for them to have a Texas Longhorns in Neyland, and it's going to be a noon kickoff.
1: Logan, we need to take a break. Where's Tony Schiavone? We're getting desperately close to being out of time. It's 9:38.
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3: 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Braves got on the board in the third, but four runs in the fourth by St. Louis were too much to overcome as the Braves dropped game one 5-3. Braves managed only 6 hits. Story of the day, runners in scoring position or lack of success with runners in scoring position. The Braves just 1-for-12 with runners in scoring position. They left 11 players on base. Martin Perez went 5 innings, gave up 5 hits, 4 earned runs, 3 walks, and struck out 1. He got the loss. He's now 6-5 on the season. Game 2 coming up tonight. Michael McGreevy going for the Cards. First round pick in 2021. He's 3-6 with a 3.12 ERA and a 1.14 whip. Ronaldo Lopez going for the Braves. He's 3-1, has a 3.47 ERA and a 1.37 whip. 4 leadoff show coming your way at 6. And first pitch between the Braves and the Cards, 7:15 Eastern across the street at Truist Park. And you can hear all of it on the Braves Radio Network.
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0: I'm not going to lie, brown leaves and gray skies sound pretty good right now with this heat dome settling over top of us. I'll take anything I can get. I'll take brown leaves and, what'd they say, gray skies, something like that?
1: Yeah.
0: Reminder, the Mamas and the Papas, Kirby Smart was reincarnated as Kirby Smart. He was actually in the Mamas and the Papas back in the day. Do you know the band members off the top of your head?
1: For the Mamas and the Papas? Yeah. I could probably name them.
0: What is the...
1: let's see. Mama Cass Elliott, John Phillips, Michelle Phillips, and Denny Doherty.
0: Who is the... Goodness, I just turned my computer off. This may be a minute to get back on. One of the members, we do this every year when this song comes up, looks exactly like Kirby Paul Smart.
1: Oh, that's... I think that's his name's Denny Doherty, I think.
0: Denny Doherty is Kirby Smart in a previous life.
1: I'll double check.
0: I am not the first person to make that reference, nor will I be the last. That is a very widely considered joke. But good song. This is a very 1966 song. I'm not sure I'd like jam out to it on my own, but when it pops up, it's a little bit kind of nostalgic, I guess. There is no jam band version of California Dreamer that I could find.
1: That's interesting. Yeah. Would have thought there somebody would have covered that.
0: I'm sure they did. It's just not on my Nugs.
1: Gotcha.
0: App, but Nugs doesn't have everything.
1: Yeah.
0: But there's a lot.
1: By the way, I meant to mention a second ago, we're talking about quarterback ratings.
0: Mm-hmm.
1: You know whose name I did not mention? But he is actually in the, he's number 19, Lenora Sellers.
0: Mm-hmm.
1: Man, the hype on him has completely fallen.
0: If South Carolina is to have a decent season, okay, let me ask, what is a decent season for South Carolina? Is it
1: 8 wins?
0: But I mean,
1: that's actually a really good season.
0: At some point, you have to say, we need more. We need a playoff. Now that the playoff is expanded, we want to be in that thing.
1: Yeah.
0: I don't think it was ever realistic to say we belong in the BCS National Championship or the 4-team playoff.
1: Well, I know they went 4-8 last year, but the year before they had a claim to be one of the top 12, certainly 16.
0: They finished strong against a lot of bad teams.
1: That's only 2 years ago. Can they do it again?
0: Yeah.
1: That's the big question.
0: But I was saying, if they're going to have anything resembling a satisfying year, something their fans can be proud of, something that they can, you know, keep the coaching staff together and give it another go in 2027, Lenoris has to step up.
1: Big time.
0: He absolutely has to step up. What were his numbers last year? Lenoris Sellers, 149 for six. No, I'm sorry. That was rushing.
1: He was 178 for 293. I mean, they were very pedestrian. 2,400 yards, 13 touchdowns. He had 8 picks. He completed 61% of his passes. He would like to complete more passes and throw less interceptions. And his running was off. Well, he only ran for 270 yards and 5 touchdowns.
0: Well, that's being a quarterback. You're going to lose 358 yards.
1: Well, year before? And I'm just looking at what his total was the year before. He ran for 674 yards and 7 TDs. So his numbers were, he did not have a good season last year compared to his first year. So, again, a lot of that.
0: Almost beat Alabama.
1: He gets a different coordinator every year. That doesn't help.
0: Mm-hmm.
1: His offensive line is generally average at best. So, for South Carolina to get him back, because wasn't the word that was who Lane originally wanted? To try to get to LSU. If it wasn't him, he was up there.
0: I'm really surprised let's say that was factual. There's no way to prove this, I guess. But let's say Lane called Lenoris at the beginning of January, mid-January, whatever, and said, we want you as an LSU Tiger.
1: Go Tiger.
0: Why in the heck would Lenoris not entertain that? Unless, I know he's South Carolina guy. I know that's probably the hometown. I want to be a Gamecock. I grew up a Gamecock, and I'm going to bring the Gamecocks glory. If he were not from South Carolina, I think he's sitting in LSU today.
1: I would think there's a decent chance.
0: And I'm sure, look, South Carolina, as much as they don't have the success in the SEC, they do have SEC money. I'm sure that they pay him very handsomely. I don't think Lenoris is driving some clunker car around Columbia and struggling to get a pizza if he wanted one. I think he does just fine financially being a Gamecock quarterback. But
1: yes, he's fine financially. He's in good shape.
0: All that said, I don't think he put himself in the best position for success by staying with South Carolina. If he wanted to go win college football games, he probably should have. Again, if this is factual, gone with Lane to LSU because I think they're going to be pretty good right off the bat. I think LSU's on to something. Their transfer portal is ridiculous. Their freshman five stars that couldn't impact early are really good. I'm not predicting LSU to be the team this year, but I think LSU will be a playoff team this year.
1: Yeah.
0: I believe so. It's only 12 get to go, and everybody's high on the Big Ten, so there's only a few spots for the SEC to claim, but we'll see.
1: South Carolina, they won the Mayo Bowl, and I was looking to see when their last bowl game victory was. They won the Outback in 17 and then won the Mayo Bowl in 21. So those are their only two wins they've had in the last 5 years.
0: Where does Phil have old LSU finishing in the SEC? Not very high.
1: Lower than you would think.
0: Yeah.
1: He's got them like middle of the pack. He's, let's see, counting on air. 1, 2, 3, 4, 5, 6, 7, 8. Or tied with Tennessee for 7.
0: That would not be a playoff team. Here's his. Well, this does not count as spinning the wheel. We'll get to LSU later. But his final word on the forecast is LSU has plenty of talent and get their toughest foes at home, with the exception of the much-anticipated September 19th game at Ole Miss. They figure to be a preseason top 10 and a national title contender. Well, Phil, if you're saying that, why you got them 8th in the conference?
1: Just shows you how tough the SEC is.
0: I guess so. Sometimes Phil will say things like that and then put them, where'd you say, number 7 or tied for 7th in the in the SEC standing or preseason forecast.
1: I know. It's weird. It's definitely weird. I guess that's just his way of saying that. He also says, like in his, and I'm in the Phil Steele now, where he says in the SEC unit rankings, he says in the quarterback room, Texas, Georgia, and Ole Miss are all the same. He's got them all number one.
0: Mm-hmm.
1: So that surprises me a little bit.
0: I'm very, very excited. September 5th. I think it's a night game. I think they put it at 8 o'clock. For the Clemson at LSU football game.
1: Mm-hmm.
0: That's how you start a season, on a campus stadium. Two Power Four proud programs. The battle of who's the real Death Valley. All that stuff.
1: Yeah.
0: I'm all about some LSU Clemson. I know they played last year, and actually they beat Clemson 17-10 at Clemson. Now they got them in Baton Rouge at night, September 5th. Man, that's going to be great.
1: I love it.
0: Good way to get the Saturday started.
1: Absolutely love it. When I was reading a moment ago from the Lindy's of the unit rankings, we didn't really say how they compared to Phil Steele's unit rankings. And I'm trying to find it. I think I guess it. Open your Phil Steele to page 42. Let me see if that's the... that is... Yeah, that's not exactly what I was looking for. Let me see if I can find a different one. That is a page that's very graphy. Like MP, or is it MIP? And again, like Logan was saying earlier, you got to talk Phil Steele. So the MIP offensive rush, MIP offensive pass, MIP offensive points. And it's got unit rankings. I was trying to find each one. Like Georgia's ranked high in the defensive ones, more so than the offensive ones, but that doesn't mean anything. So I'll try to figure out what I'm looking for here. I know it's right in this area somewhere. I love this magazine, but I still have to kind of find my way through it. He does have Georgia number 2 in the preseason top 40 and Georgia number 3 in his power poll.
0: Mm-hmm.
1: He has Notre Dame number 1 in his power poll and in his top 40.
0: I've never fully grasped the power poll versus the ratings or whatever you call it. And he tries to, like, in fact, he uses the word "I clearly see."
1: Yeah. Well, no, you don't.
0: No, I still don't get it, Phil. I've been buying your magazine for decades, but I still don't get
1: it. As I clearly point out,
0: clearly,
1: my college top 40 is based solely on where I think each team will finish. So the power poll is his talent. The top 40 is where he thinks they will finish. So if that's the case, he's got Notre Dame 1 and Georgia 2. So does that mean he's saying that they will be in the championship game? Ohio State 3, Texas 4. I don't know.
0: I reckon.
1: I mean, I guess. I'm not going to get crazy
0: real
1: into that.
0: Quick, I know we got to break. One final Phil Steele nugget. Who is Notre Dame's quarterback this year? I don't know without reminding myself. And I know they're sort of in that weird, how do you find Notre Dame in the...
1: Yeah, the independent page is 20, Notre Dame's 206. Oh, yeah, we mentioned him earlier. C.J. Carr is their quarterback.
0: And he was with them last year? Yes, he was.
1: He was
0: 195, yeah. 293 for 2,700 yards, 24 touchdowns, 6 picks.
1: Yeah.
0: Now, they're missing a really, really good running back named Jeremiah Love.
1: Yep.
0: Their second leading running back is also gone, Jadarian Price.
1: Do they
0: have a good transfer? No, it doesn't look like it.
1: Here's what I don't like, though. It's the strength of schedule for Notre Dame is number 66.
0: Mm-hmm. Just looking at that schedule real fast, what's your scariest game for Notre Dame? Is it at BYU? That's not easy to go to Provo.
1: Yeah, I mean, that's tough.
0: Is it Miami?
1: Either that one or at home 7? Against Miami.
0: Yeah, that's a tough one.
1: Those two.
0: Remember this time last year we were told to fear North Carolina and Bill Belichick?
1: Oh, yeah, that's right. I hadn't heard his name mentioned at all.
0: Right, nor should you.
1: In anything.
0: Nor should you. I'm shocked and surprised he's still there.
1: Yep. Well, maybe the granddaughter told him to stay another year. Maybe she likes it in Chapel Hill. But, yeah, 4-8. And his schedule, according to the Phil Steele, is number 13 in the country. And they're playing that game against TCU in Dublin, right?
0: I believe so.
1: Okay.
0: That'll be your week zero.
1: Yeah. Oof. Then they go to Clemson. They got Notre Dame at home. They go to Pitt. They got Miami at home. They go to Connecticut. Don't sleep on that one. I think that's tough. Louisville at home. Yeah. We'll see.
0: That's the 33rd NFL team.
1: That's right.
0: North Carolina Tar Heels.
1: No one else, including Kirby, knows how to get people ready for the NFL.
0: They were gonna focus on strength and nutrition up there in Chapel Hill.
1: What? Never heard of that.
0: Your baseball team's pretty good.
1: Yeah. It's 9:55.
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1: All right, we appreciate everybody joining us. I know we only got 20 seconds. The Braves, 7:15 tonight, taking on the Cardinals. What do we got here, Logan, and what have we learned?
0: I'm jamming out to Goose because I just want to do it on my Jam Band Wednesday. We learned, oh gosh, the Guardians come from statues
1: right.
0: in Cleveland. Also, go USA tonight. 8 o'clock.
1: USA, 8 o'clock. Braves 7:15. Happy July. We'll talk to you tomorrow right here on 960 The Rep.
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10: The NBA's all-time leading scorer, the King, is going to return for an unprecedented 24th season in the NBA. 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
12: I'm obsessed with him going to Golden State and playing with Draymond, Steph, I guess Jimmy Butler, Payton, Podzimski, Horford, Porzingis. That's an actual ensemble.
13: The end of an era in Los Angeles as LeBron James is moving on. It's ESPN Radio, the ESPN app, Sirius XM, Channel 80. Mark Zeno, Andre Snelling's with you. What up, Dre?
14: What up, dog?
13: It's an actual ensemble of really old dudes who can't win a championship is what it is. More on that coming up in just a moment as we get the news yesterday that LeBron James informs the Lakers they can move on with their offseason without him. He intends to play in 2026-2027, but will do it somewhere else, wherever that is. We don't know yet, but kind of, Dre, I mean, just the reaction to LeBron making this decision and at least doing it at this point in time.
14: You know, I guess looking back now that it's happened, it seems like it's been inevitable maybe since they traded for Luka. The way that the whole thing was handled on both sides seems like it kind of made it clear that there was a push in the narrative, both on the media side, but seemingly coming out of the Lakers as well. Like, this is Luka's team. We don't care about anything else. And we know LeBron has always been about LeBron. And so he was a good soldier. He, you know, they said, we want you to take the backseat to Luka. He said, okay. They said, okay, now we want you to take the backseat to Luka and Austin Reeves. He said, okay. But even in his interviews then, it was kind of like, okay, I'm being good like you told me. Not like, okay, I'm so excited to be the supporting cast for Luka Doncic. And, you know, now the first opportunity he has. The day after, though, they guaranteed the money for his son. LeBron said it's time to raise up.
13: Yeah, I mean, no matter what happens next, LeBron James' final destination will continue to have all eyeballs on. No matter where you are, you can always listen to ESPN Radio on the ESPN app or SiriusXM Channel 80.
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13: 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Okay. 41-year-old LeBron James informed the Lakers via his agent, Rich Paul, and Clutch Sports. He'll continue his career, not in L.A. He's entered unrestricted free agency. Lakers governor, Jeannie Buss, released a classy statement thanking him for 8 seasons, the 2020 bubble title, and all the records broken in L.A. He'll remain part of the Lakers family. We will get into kind of what is the legacy of LeBron's time in L.A. But the most, you know, kind of manifest idea is that LeBron James is going to figure out where that's going to be. Look, I think more than anything, we all sort of look at familiarity is what sort of drives LeBron James to make the decisions that he's made. There was a level of familiarity with Dwayne Wade that he wanted to go play with him in Miami. Obviously, there was a level of familiarity coming back to Cleveland. There was a certain level of familiarity through his agent and through the relationships that he had with the Lakers and Clutch Sports and everything else for him to go there. Wherever he goes, there's going to be some sort of tie that connects LeBron James or some of his representation or some of the people he knows to wherever he lands. I mean, we talked about this yesterday, Dre. The idea of him in Golden State, it's nice. It's cute. It looks good on paper. It briefs well, but it doesn't win anything. And I don't understand what the Golden State Warriors are legitimately doing in at this stage. If you're putting together this AARP crowd of basketball players who are looking to finish out their careers and have some fun together, that's great. But if you're a GM, it's a complete dereliction of duty because it's not a championship roster. It doesn't get you past San Antonio. It doesn't get you past Oklahoma City. And all it does is sell tickets. Good enough, I suppose, but not your job as the GM.
14: So it's interesting, yeah, the whole Expendables type of route, like the movie where all the old guys come together, it is a storyline. Up until Sunday, I gave it no credence. I was like, you know, basically since the season ended, they've been saying, well, what if LeBron leaves the Lakers? Why does he go play with Steph Curry and with the Warriors? I was like, there's no chance. That's not happening. That's, you know, sounds cute. It's not happening. When Draymond opted out of his contract, and it was a opt-out of a contract that no one expected him to opt out of, a contract that probably he would not be able to get on the open market today, that was the first time I was like, okay, maybe there's something here. And, you know, I have a group chat with my friends, and my friend Cole has been adamant since that happened. Like, LeBron's going to Golden State. He wants to bet us all money that it's going to happen. I don't know if it's going to happen. The original Shams report said that they were also trying to bring in Anthony Davis, and the Washington Wizards came out yesterday and said, yeah, no, we're not participating in this. So with that being the case, you know, him going to Golden State with the fourth expendable being Jimmy Butler, who's coming off of a major injury, I don't know that that's still the most likely destination. But if he landed there, I wouldn't say it's a dereliction of duty for the Warriors GM, because the Warriors, basically at the end of last season, was the time if they were going to pull the plug on the Steph Curry era and just start over, they would have let Steve Kerr go and, you know, moved in that direction. They didn't. They kept Kerr. They said they want to keep trying to compete. And frankly, LeBron is the best free agent on the market. Maybe it doesn't get them over the Thunder or the Spurs, but if you're trying to win, which it seems like they are, he's literally the best player that they could bring in.
13: Yeah, I'm not disagreeing. He's the best player, best free agent on the market. That's not the issue.
14: Mm-hmm.
13: The issue is that the Warriors need to be more pliable than expendable. And you're asking a bunch of old guys who don't have a lot of elasticity these days to be able to put this whole thing together. Look, if it's not to compete with the Thunder and the Spurs, then it's not trying to win. Period. Look, the Knicks put together a roster specifically that said, we're putting this together because it needs to beat Boston. And it did 2 years ago, but they didn't face an issue. But you get the point. Like, that was the whole thing. That was the top dog. We're putting the team together, and we're putting a roster together that can go out and beat them. Putting this roster together in Golden State does not do that. It cannot do that. It will not do that. So, I mean, yeah, I there is a mistake that basketball, particularly in the NBA, mistake that teams make. They always think they can run it back one more time. Instead of just tearing it down, they always think that we can do this one more run together. We'll squeeze one more run out of this and see what happens. And then they fall short. And if you keep kicking this can down the road of hitting a restart button on an old franchise that doesn't have what it used to be, that's not in the place that it used to be, then all you're doing is wasting everybody's time. Like, I just don't think, if LeBron goes there, fine. It'll be great to, it'll be fun and excitement. It'll be great to watch. It's a nice retirement tour for all of them. They'll have, quote, the best time of our lives playing together. That's exactly what they'll say when it's all said and done. But they didn't win. So nobody really enjoyed themselves that much.
14: I mean, I don't know. Like, you know, I'm not a New York guy, so this might shock your sensibilities. I thought the Knicks had no chance to win the championship. You know, coming into this last season.
13: Listen,
14: you know, hold on.
13: There was a lot of us who didn't.
14: Yeah, I mean, and so, like, they were effectively running it back and bringing in Mike Brown, and I was one that was sitting there with the Spider-Man memes, you know, thinking about Tibbs and Mike Brown pointing at each other.
13: Yep.
14: And so I'm not, you know, as Geronimo as you are, that if LeBron went to the Warriors, it's impossible that they can beat the Thunder or the Spurs. But more than that, I think it's not where the Warriors are as an organization. Again, I agree with you that if you're not trying to win the championship, then you might as well go ahead and reset. But here's the thing. Steph Curry ain't retiring, and the Warriors don't want him to go somewhere else. They want his entire career to be there. And they had done the calculus, I think, long before LeBron was a possibility, that, you know what, we are going to do what we can to keep the old band together for as long as Steph is here. We're bringing back Steve Kerr to coach when he really seemed like he was on his way out the door. Even Draymond Green was sounding like, yeah, you know, coach is probably going to head out. But they brought him back. They when they had the opportunity, they signed Draymond to that $100 million extension at a time when it looked like it was kind of ending. And so if the Warriors are saying, we are going to try as best we can with this Steph Curry crew, then they need to try to bring in the best players they can. And right now, that's LeBron James. I'm not going to bet money that they would be a championship contender, but I think LeBron on those Warriors would be at least as good as LeBron on the Lakers were last year. That was a 50-win, 3-4 seed team, and see what happens when you get to the playoffs. That's probably what I would expect if he ended up with the Warriors.
13: Let's hear from Brian Windhorst, ESPN NBA insider, on LeBron saying he wants to be happy on his next team.
17: It's not about money. Okay, I think he doesn't want to make it sound like he's going to be happy if he moves away from his wife and daughter.
19: Exactly.
17: All right. So, and his son.
19: That's always a sacrifice,
17: and
19: right?
17: His son
19: who is going to be with the Lakers.
17: Well, we think so. But yep. Bronny's contract became guaranteed, guaranteed. The Lakers, he's still a Laker. LeBron is no longer a Laker. Bronny is. So that's where this is so different. The key word here, however they want to code it, is that he's not going to ask for every last dollar, which he has for every year for his career. As he should, because he was being paid $50 million last year. He's probably worth $100. Probably worth $110 to the Lakers. So that's the most important thing here. Beyond analyzing what it means to his day-to-day life, I think happiness would be where he can play golf 365, like, as far as I'm concerned. But what his happiness is like Dave said, is probably going to be fleeting. But what it means is you don't got to clear all the, you know, we saw those champions. You showed that graphic with those champions. Those teams all won the championship in their second year. The reason is because all of those teams had to clear out space to sign him in the first year, and their teams weren't built out. It took 2 years to really build out the team. That is potentially not the case now, because he has a chance to build, to join a team that doesn't have to clear a max salary slot for him.
13: I mean, happiness comes in a lot of different ways if you're LeBron James. I think happiness would be going to a team that literally can contend for a title.
14: Mm-hmm. Yeah, and I think that news from Wendy is pretty significant, that essentially it sounds like LeBron saying you don't have to try to clear out cap room. You know, his cap hit with the Lakers would have been $57 million. He's like, you know, I'm not worried about that. Newsflash, LeBron's a billionaire. And so I would never want to count his pockets and say, oh, you should play for less because you've got it. But right. If he's saying I'm going to play for less because I've got it, well, then now you're talking about being able to bring in an all-NBA caliber player potentially for the vet minimum. And so that can take a lot of teams that weren't necessarily looking like contenders before and potentially put them over the top, or if it's a team that was already, strong in their playoff aspirations, then it can make them a favorite. So he becomes a wild card in free agency that we typically don't see because, at age 41, he'll be 42 this season. He's maybe not as good as he used to be. But typically, players as good as he used to be go for max deals. You don't see an all-NBA type guy that you can get on a min contract.
13: While we were basking in the glory of the Knicks championship, while I was basking in the glory of the Knicks championship, and I had been asked several times, right on this very network, about the Knicks' chances to win it again. Mm-hmm. As a Knicks fan, I'm not saying I advocate for this. Mm-hmm. I'm not saying the Knicks should do it. But if he's going to take the league minimum, and it's not going to push the Knicks in the second apron, it's worth it to make a phone call for the Knicks.
14: Yeah.
13: If LeBron James is happy being the sixth man, if he's happy coming off the bench, if he's happy playing quality minutes on a team, if he's happy being around championship caliber guys, if he's happy being able to spell Jalen Brunson and keep him healthier longer, right, and get them ready for a postseason run, if he's happy doing that, then the Knicks would be the prohibitive favorite to repeat.
14: So I agree with you, the Knicks should make the call. I think a lot of the ifs that you threw in there are things that LeBron hasn't said.
13: LeBron hasn't said, he hasn't.
14: Anything about being okay being a sixth man or being a lesser cog on the team. I think Wendy said he's willing to take less money. But I think we kind of saw with the way his Lakers experience ended that he still wants to be important to whatever's going on. And honestly, I don't know if you know this, the last time, before LeBron went to the Lakers, I thought he was going to re-sign with the Cavs, but what I was putting out publicly was that if he leaves the Cavs, I thought he should go to New York because I thought that he would have a chance to come in. He likes to write the story. He would come in and have a chance to bring the Knicks back from an almost 50-year absence, and that would put him on a pedestal that, that would give him a big fan base to be in those LeBron versus Jordan arguments on his side. It didn't happen. He went to the Lakers. He won them a championship, and the Knicks have already got their chip. So I feel like the luster would kind of be off of it for LeBron to go in and say, okay, now I'm a sixth man on a second chip for a team that already got one.
13: There's no luster in a fifth champion. There's no luster loss in a fifth championship for LeBron. Mm. There's nothing that hurts his legacy winning another title. And it doesn't have to be a lesser role. It just has to be a different role. The lesser and different are words that we are using to describe it. But the reality is if LeBron James is seriously considering winning a championship in what could be his final season, New York is the only place he should be considering. The only. I mean, I don't
14: spoken
13: know.
14: Spoken like a Knicks fan.
13: I'm just saying. Like,
14: the Knicks
13: I don't
14: that
13: know that
14: much of a favorite to win it. There's other places he could go.
13: They are not, but the path is 10 times easier in the East than it is in the West. Mm.
14: Yeah.
13: LeBron on the Knicks are in the Eastern Conference Finals without even opening an eye.
14: Yeah.
13: They wake up in the Eastern Conference Finals. Mm-hmm. So, again, not advocating for it as a Knicks fan. Just something that's out there. All right, ESPN Radio presented by Progressive Insurance. 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Up next, we'll see you on the phones. We'll continue to talk LeBron and take your calls next. It's ESPN Radio and the ESPN app.
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23: When I was living in Atlanta in 96, they had the Olympics there. The women's gymnastics team went gold, and Carrie Strug, doing what she did on the vault, with the broken ankle. What a courageous effort. I just knew that was really special.
20: Malika Andrews.
24: I got to go to the Olympics, and Steph Curry, it's the game against Serbia. Just lights it up for 36 points. And I think there's something about excellence on the international stage that was American sports to me.
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2: I'm David Johnston with a 960 The Ref Southern Sports Center. Another tough loss for the Braves as they fell to the Cardinals 5-3 in the opener of their three-game series at Truist Park. The Braves have now dropped 7 of their last 8. Losing pitcher for the Braves last night, Martin Perez, as he allowed 4 runs in 5 innings. The Braves and Cardinals play game 2 of the series coming up tonight. A 7:15 first pitch here on The Ref. Reynaldo Lopez on the mound for the Braves. Coming up this evening out on the West Coast, the World Cup continues on for the United States as the Americans take on Bosnia-Herzegovina. That's an 8 o'clock kickoff out in California. Georgia football, the Dogs kick off the season in 66 days. 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

0: We're not going into the second apron, and they probably would have had to try to retain him. Yeah. But with that said, he was an important cog on that team, and they'll miss him. You know, Zeno, you talk a lot about how just running it back can be a death knell. But now the Knicks have taken a step back, and I don't know how they replace it if the finances aren't there. So, yeah, I think they'll miss him.
1: That minimum might work for one guy.
0: Who you gonna get? If you gonna get LeBron for that vet minimum, but other than that,
1: DK, what's up, man?
2: I mean, the hits keep coming.
0: Okay,
2: Jam Serrani, he's heating up right now. The Los Angeles Lakers are acquiring Walker Kessler from the Utah Jazz for unprotected first round picks in 2031 and 2033, and first round swaps in 2028 and 2030. Kessler will sign a massive 4-year, $130 million deal with the Lakers. Luka wanted a big man. He got a big man. Dre, thoughts on the deal?
0: Yeah, I mean, so that's another one that kind of like Zeno was saying, it's not shocking to me. Yesterday, TMZ caught Walker Kessler walking through the LAX airport and asked him, you know, what can he contribute to the Lakers? And he said, well, I'm here. So it's like, you know, it seemed like that was going to happen. I think Kessler, he's an excellent defensive big man. He's one of the better shot blockers in the league when he's healthy. He got injured last season. I think that it's probably the best that the Lakers could have hoped for as far as big men they could bring in. I don't think there was a realistic chance that they were going to get Jalen Duren. And I mean, you know, we'll see. I think it's nice. I don't think it's a move that puts the Lakers back anywhere near kind of the contending level in the West.
2: All right. I'm just waiting on another Shams tweet, but it didn't happen. I was giving him an extra time. But we have another player that's going to go to the Celtics. Mike Conley signing a 1-year deal with the Celtics. The move will make him just the 14th player in NBA history to reach 20 seasons. He wow. just finished up his 19th with the Minnesota Timberwolves and is only one of four active players from the 2007 draft class, joining a very small group of long-tenured NBA vets. Zeno, you know, we got Conley, we got Mitchell Robinson. What are you thinking about? We don't know what's going to happen with Jaylen Brown. How do you think the Celtics are shaping up right now?
1: I think they're moving on from Jaylen Brown, right? At this point in time, I get it. Mike Conley's not a starter at this point on a, you know, championship caliber roster. But, you know, it just more of this is starting to signal that Brown is going to get traded at some point. That's what I take from this. Dre?
0: Yeah, I don't know that I think Conley really impacts Brown one way or the other. But y'all, the tea leaves were indicating that Brown was heading out of town, that the Celtics seemed to be trying to move away from the two megastar approach since they didn't get Giannis and instead build around Tatum and a more well-rounded roster. They had a big hole in the middle that they're hoping Mitchell Robinson can help fill. And, you know, Mike Conley's a smart vet. You know, you can't rely on him to play major minutes anymore. He's past that point in his career. But he's a smart vet that on a team that wants to win, you know, it behooves them to have. I'm kind of surprised Minnesota let him go, because with LaMelo Ball coming in, you would have thought that a Mike Conley might be a nice settling factor on now this young and explosive backcourt.
1: Yeah.
2: All right, doing a little quick hitters here. All right, let's go to New York baseball. First is a fun story. Second story is not a fun story. Sorry, Zeno. First story, fun. Bobby Bonilla Day, back again. Yeah. The Mets owe Bobby Bonilla about $1.19 million today as part of a deferred money deal that started decades ago and runs through 2035. The payment is the result of the team deferring a $5.9 million obligation from 2000 and agreeing to annual installments with interest instead of paying him up front. Dre, happy Bobby Bonilla Day. Thoughts?
0: Yeah, no, literally, I have a chat thread with, you know, several of my best friends from high school. And as I was coming to work this morning, that was the text I got. Happy Bonilla Day from my dude Cole. So, I mean, yeah, it's... he's going to be getting paid for, what, another six years? No, 2035.
2: 9 years.
0: Almost 10 more years. Yeah. Hey, I love it for you, Bobby B. You know, congratulations.
1: Yeah, look, not sure what's more painful for the Mets at this point, having to pay Bobby Bonilla or having to pay Juan Soto. So, I mean, I know the dollar amount's different, but both of them still feel pretty painful for the Mets.
3: This is Bubba's favorite day of the year, Bobby Bonilla Day.
1: Is it really?
3: Yeah, he loves it. He loves when you bring it up. Yeah.
1: Oh, wow. Okay, well, this one's for Bubba.
0: I think didn't Allen Iverson get something similar with his contracts? Like, he's going to be getting paid a certain amount every year for, like, the next ever. So, but I think maybe it's thought that he might have earned it a little more than Bobby Bonilla did with the Mets.
2: All right, Zeno. I'm sorry, buddy. The Yankees' offensive slide worsened in a loss to the Tigers, extending historically poor stretch in which New York recorded just 16 hits over five games and nearly became the first MLB team since 1900 to have five consecutive games with three or fewer hits. Detroit seized early with multiple two-out homers and strong pitching, while the Yankees starters and bullpen were unable to compensate for the lineup sputter, leaving Aaron Boone to call the week, quote, rough, as key bats, including Cody Bellinger and Ben Rice, struggled through prolonged slumps. Zeno, go ahead.
1: Well, I'll try to keep my emotions in check here. Look, Aaron Boone doesn't hit. He doesn't pitch. He doesn't field. They're not losing because of Aaron Boone, but Aaron Boone is to blame. And there's a difference, because who else can you blame? I mean, the reality is that you don't do anything different with the lineup. Guys aren't hitting. You're not shaking things up. You keep putting fielders out there who can't field. You run the base paths poorly. This is a bad fundamental team. And, oh, by the way, your tone deafness with the media is what really sets you back the most. A guy who is batting 108, you can't sit there and tell me he's having good at-bats. I still believe he's having good at-bats. No, nobody believes he's having good at-bats because he's not hitting the ball. To quote Brad Pitt in Moneyball, if he's a good hitter, why doesn't he hit good? Like, I mean, he's hitting 108. Call it what it is. At least you New York fans, the respectability, not insulting our intelligence, tells us, and we're still going to go get him. Everything's great. It's a good old time, guys. We'll be fine. See you guys in August.
0: This is Zeno keeping his cool.
3: Yeah, glad he kept his cool. Yeah.
0: I mean, you know, obviously yesterday they ran into Tarek Skubal, you know, the back-to-back Scott Cy Young Award winner. They weren't going to win that game probably anyway. And at least Ben Rice did hit a home run. You know, I'm looking for positives here. Yeah, they're having a June swoon. It's happened with the Yankees in previous years. Elephant in the room, Aaron Judge is not there. That's a big hole in their lineup. And Jazz Chisholm has been in and out of the lineup. I know he's your favorite player after his lollipop thing, but, you know, he's one of the better offensive players on the team as well. So, you know, even though they slid out of first place in the AL East, they still have, I think, the second best record in the American League. So
1: that's just more of an indictment on the American League. Like, you know that flow chart with all the arrows? You know, there's the June swoon is here, right? Then it's the stumble into August, and then it's when we heat up in August and get hot for the playoffs into September. Playoff expectations high, disappointment in playoffs, you know, off-season hype, you know, fast start in baseball, back to June swoon again. So we'll do this whole entire cycle next year.
0: The Yankees are in a better spot now than the Knicks were going, you know, at the midpoint of this season. So you never know. Like, you know, Judge will be back and we'll see what happens.
1: I mean, you know, the championship droughts in New York are getting pretty bad.
0: Mm-hmm. One of them's over.
1: I know.
0: The longest one's over.
3: Yeah, it's been a whole month since New York has won a championship.
0: Exactly.
3: Horrible.
0: How can they make it through the day?
1: I'm sorry. Should we talk about your Kansas City Chiefs?
0: Oh!
3: No, I could say my drought has been way longer than yours now.
0: It's
3: been two whole years since the Chiefs won a title. What are we doing here?
0: I mean, you know,
3: we're
0: just not doing this with two spoiled people. Like, you know, Bengals fans and those of us that have never seen a chip like the world's tiniest violin.
3: Mine was sarcastic. Yes. I don't think Zeno's was, though.
1: No, I wasn't being sarcastic at all. I was being totally honest.
0: Yeah.
1: The championship drought is irritating at this point in time.
0: Yeah.
3: A month.
0: Yeah, a whole month.
1: Okay. All right. 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We'll explain next. 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
9: Of their three-game series at Truist Park, the Braves have now dropped 7 of their last 8. Losing pitcher for the Braves last night, Martin Perez, as he allowed 4 runs in 5 innings. The Braves and Cardinals play game 2 of the series coming up tonight. A 7:15 first pitch here on the ref. Reynaldo Lopez on the mound for the Braves. Coming up this evening out on the West Coast, the World Cup continues on for the United States as the Americans take on Bosnia-Herzegovina. That's an 8 o'clock kickoff out in California. Georgia football, the Dogs kick off the season in 66 days. You get the top national and local sports stories every 20 minutes. 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
11: The Henley Regatta takes place this week at an interesting place approximately 37 miles west of London. 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The rowing contestants wear all white, reminding you of the way it has been for Wimbledon for years. You can find a place to picnic while the competition takes place where sportsmanship and politeness are underscored to the fullest. 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

0: Sirius XM channel, any motion on my face. Nine's with you. What up, Greg?
1: What up, dog?
0: I don't know if this is the final bow on the Brendan Sorsby saga and drama that's gone on. Well, we assume it's not going to be the final because at some point he'll probably enter the NFL. But through Adam Schefter yesterday, we learned that Sorsby is not going to sue the NFL. The league sent a memo to all teams that he's not suing the NFL. He's going to prepare for the 2027 draft. And then Sorsby put out a statement that Adam Schefter had put out on his social media. I'll read snippets of it to you real briefly. Quote, there's been a lot of news about me, and there's something I want to share. This statement to make sure things are clear. I 100% accept responsibility for my actions. I did not have control of my gambling problem. It took me getting caught for me to realize that. But it was truly the best thing that could have happened to me because of this. I'm able to get help I need and fully focus on my recovery. I am fully committed to being the best version of myself that I can be while getting ready for the 2027 draft. God makes some mistakes. And I look forward to seeing the good that is to come from this. Okay. It's time for mark my words, because this is just, spare me, Brendan Sorsby. I mean, honestly, spare me. I'm not a doctor, and I can't sit here and diagnose clinical addiction or anything like that. But it's always convenient to claim addiction to gambling after you get caught, right? Mm. And, oh, by the way, most of the gambling addicts that I know and that I've come across, they have lost everything. They lose their homes. They lose their families. They lose cars. They lose physical possessions. They lose everything. One of them, who was a prominent radio host in New York City, went to jail. Brendan Sorsby lost nothing other than money that he got through NIL. He's lost nothing. Nothing. He will be in the NFL. He will get drafted. He will move on in his life. And it's convenient in a public statement to hide behind addiction and hide behind God and turn around and say all these things that are great and brief really well. But at the end of the day, okay, I don't buy a single word of it. I don't buy a single word of it. Because the reality is, okay, is that had you not been caught, okay, or had the college and the NFL not caught you and it wasn't going to change your trajectory, you'd still be doing it. You'd still be doing it. I understand these words come across as kind of harsh. I just don't buy it. I'm sorry. I live in a world where the reality sinks in that this is the kind of thing where you're not sorry you did it, you're sorry you got caught. And this apology to me falls on deaf ears, Dre.
1: Yeah, I mean, you know, to your point, it's challenging when someone claims an addiction, which then becomes a mental health issue, to chime in from the outside. You know, I don't know that man. I don't know his circumstances. But I do know that the pathway that he's been on, where he seems like he's kind of exhausted every option of, okay, well, I'm going to sue to get back in the NCAA. Okay, well, no. All right. Well, then I'm going to get a supplemental draft. Okay, no. All right. Well, now I'm going to, you know, the CFL didn't even wait for him to say that. They just said, you're not coming here. And then it's, okay, well, now I'm going to sue the NFL. Okay, right. No. It starts feeling like, okay, I'm trying everything I can to get back on the field, and it would be fitting among those list of things to also claim a reason that would try to justify, I mean, what you did without having to.
0: You just said it succinctly.
1: Yeah.
0: How many people, okay, who struggle with an addiction to anything,
1: yeah,
0: have the legal means to go and sue a multi-billion dollar corporation?
1: Mm.
0: What world are we in where I'm supposed to believe this apology? Yeah. That I'm supposed to believe this is sincere?
1: Yeah.
0: Because if, okay, you thought you had a chance to win the case, you'd be in court right now against the NFL trying to get in the supplemental draft. Mm-hmm. Don't tell me this is about gambling addiction. It's not. This is about you trying to solve a problem that you got caught that prohibited you from getting you to where you wanted to go. And that's it. I can't buy it as anything else.
1: Yeah, I mean, when we were talking about Sorsby on a show I was doing last week, the other host pointed out how much America loves a redemption arc. And it feels like, you know, because at the time they were saying, well, the what he needs to do is fall on the sword, stop trying to sue, and just apologize and say, you know what, I'm going to get better, and then use this next time to try to get better in time for the NFL draft.
0: And you notice how convenient it was. He didn't have to walk away from football ever. Yeah. He didn't ever just said, hey, I'm gonna get rid of football. Football's out of my life until I get healthy. Mm-hmm. Then that would have been a different conversation. But everything was always about him getting back on the field as soon as possible, whether that was in college or the NFL, CFL, whatever it may be. All roads led to him playing football. Mm-hmm. So I can't sit here and look at these words and believe 1 ounce of them, other than they are self-serving to make you look like in the public eye as a sympathetic figure, when in reality, you made a decision that you knew was wrong, you did it repeatedly, you got caught, and now you want us to feel sorry for you. Yeah. Don't do it. Don't buy it. There's not a world where I buy a single ounce of this.
1: Yeah, addiction is a serious issue to the point that you're describing.
0: Yes.
1: And it normally requires treatment, and it's a lifelong problem. It's not something that, you know, after a couple weeks, you're like, okay, I'm cured of this now. So, you know, if there is any addiction in him, hopefully he's still getting treatment for it.
0: I'm sure it won't stop him from playing football at the first possible opportunity, which is part of the biggest problem here, because it's never been about anything other than Brendan Sorsby getting what Brendan Sorsby wants. So that's the reality of it. All right, Trey, great to be with you as always.
1: Yes,
0: the Rich Eisen Show is up next. Where will LeBron go? I'm sure Rich knows. It's ESPN Radio, the ESPN app, and SiriusXM Channel 80.
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6: Pitch here on the Ref, Reynaldo Lopez on the mound for the Braves. Coming up this evening out on the West Coast, the World Cup continues on for the United States as the Americans take on Bosnia-Herzegovina. 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
27: Pretty much every fan at some point in time has come to the conclusion that the media doesn't like their team. And I would say I'm growing up, probably no different. I remember when the Braves first got good, playing the playoffs. A lot of you probably felt the same way. And our perception was probably wrong, but I remember thinking, how come Tim McCarver hates the Braves? Or, you know, a few years ago, it was like Ron Darling, too. People are all over him. It's pretty common for fans to think, whoever the broadcaster is or whatever the big loud media voice is, so-and-so just hates my team. That's a thing that kind of goes on. And for the most part, that's just an instinct that's probably not correct, but it's an instinct a lot of fans have. However, my reason for saying all that is, when it comes to Georgia football, there is an aspect of Georgia football, its very nature as a program, that I do think makes Georgia a little bit unpopular with certain voices in the media. And it's not anything too nefarious. Like, it's not like an intentional vendetta against Georgia. I just think there are some things about Georgia that probably don't match the stated preference of a lot of, whether it be prominent broadcasters or writers or whatever else. Georgia just doesn't fit into the box of the conversation the way that a lot of media people perhaps like for it to. And I'll tell you what made me think about this. Yeah, I've been talking to you this week about preseason magazines. One of the shows earlier this week, I gave you something from the Lindy's magazine. So Lindy's magazine, that's been out for as long as I can remember, they have Georgia preseason number 6, which feels about where Georgia will be in the actual polls, about number 6. And there's one like sentence I want to read to you here just for a second that I think sums up what things were like for Georgia last year pretty well. So the Lindy's writer here says, the Bulldogs lost by a field goal in September and in January. And in between, Ohio State sat number 1 through the regular season. Lane Kiffin burned up Oxford in the SEC. And Indiana swept up, leaving Georgia, listen to this, under the national radar in 2025. Now, doesn't that seem to be about right? That Georgia was very good, and at one point in time, you thought maybe they'll win the national championship. Their only 2 losses were quite close, but everybody's talking about Lane Kiffin. People are shocked by Indiana. There's this fixation on some of the other teams. And it did seem like for a very long time, nobody was really talking about Georgia. In fact, we're always pretty sensitive when somebody says something bad about Georgia. But there was a period of time in which a lot of these media types were not talking about Georgia at all. Because the suspicion I sometimes have is that Georgia is not the media's favorite subject. And it's not because of any special hate for Georgia. It's just the stuff that Georgia is not the media's probably preference. For instance, you know, Kirby Smart's not the most media friendly coach. So therefore, if, you know, media sometimes likes coaches who like the media, and Kirby not the most media friendly coach. And so probably a little bit of a firewall gets put up between coach and media because of Kirby's own choosing. This is also a team that sometimes at its best has been led by defense more so than offense. And you don't have to watch football very long on TV to realize when people are talking about football, they would just prefer to talk about offense. Is that, you know, ESPN daytime programming, Paul Feinbaum radio show in the afternoon, you know, whatever else, offense just typically generates more conversation than defense. And most of the best Kirby Smart teams have been at least a little bit better on defense than they were on offense. And that doesn't really match the stated preference of most media types, or at least a good number of media types. And then beyond that, there's also this. And I think that a lot of the reason why Georgia's off the radar and sometimes not getting the national attention and not really being talked about very much, I think it actually may trace to this thing more so than anything else. The best topics, and as someone who does a show for a living, I can say this with a good degree of confidence. The best topics, the best fodder for attention, just the easiest kind of a topic to understand, is a topic related to an individual. Part of the reason that Ohio State gets more attention than Georgia does, even though they're pretty close in overall accomplishments, Georgia's won more national championships in recent years, but they're close. You know, they played a very close game against each other. They're both these giant college football brands. But to my eyes, it seems like Ohio State's just talked about all the time in a way that Georgia's not. And if I had to zero in on what is the difference, I think it's this. Ohio State just creates individual stars in a way that Georgia doesn't. And if you perceive that the media doesn't like Georgia, I think the truth of that statement is the media doesn't like this thing about Georgia. It's just easier to talk about Jeremiah Smith, a single name, individual, famous enough that most people know who he is, that is ready-made for television, ready-made for conversation. That's just an easy thing for the media to sell. With Georgia, even in the very good years, you're mostly selling ensemble cast at wide receiver. Same thing on defense, where years ago, a program like Ohio State have a Chase Young or something along those lines. You know, Georgia, even its very best defenses, it's an ensemble cast. It's several guys who had similar levels of fame. Now you're asking media types to remember more than one thing. Never an easy thing to do. And so therefore, it becomes easy to put Georgia off the radar because Georgia doesn't have the face the way that, you know, you see the graphics selling the game, and it's, you know, go back to when I was a kid, NBA, it's Michael Jordan, the Chicago Bulls, against like Larry Bird and the Boston Celtics, or, you know, whoever, Lonzo Mourning and the Charlotte Hornets, or whatever it was. You know, it's like that face that represents the team that makes the game easier to sell. it has always been very hard to sum Georgia up by a single face. Even when you had a guy like Brock Bowers, who's one of the best to ever do it, Bowers was never quite the face of Georgia football. If anything, Georgia didn't really have a face of the program. There were a lot of guys who could have vied for that, but it wasn't one individual dude. That's just been what Georgia is. And part of Georgia's treatment from the media, to the extent that it's maybe not what it could be, that they are too far off the radar compared to some of the teams that are of similar stature, I think is related to the fact that Georgia, by its own choosing, just doesn't cultivate individual stars, you know, individual famous bold print names the way that some of these other programs do. Would you agree with me on that? Even whatever you think about it overall, would you agree with that premise? Maybe you do. So that gets me thinking about this year and what could happen for Georgia this fall. And if I had my wish list of maybe one of the things that might happen, just because I think it'd be fun, I'd like to see that change. Now, look, Georgia can be great at a national championship level. They were, without having one individual name that stands up at the forefront. But if you want to see a conversation change around Georgia, and a lot of media types who every now and then give you a little bit of a jab at Georgia or just ignore them outright or don't give them enough credit, if you want to see that change, and maybe you don't care and you have every reason not to, but if you want to see that change, here'd be the easiest way to make that change. Let Georgia go out and find an individual playmaker that they turn into a star. Somebody on offense, a skilled position player that they make into a national household name. That has not really been the way that Georgia's operated in the past. But I do believe with the collection of talent that exists in Athens right now, it at least has to be viewed as a possibility. And if this could happen, I think everything about the way that Georgia's treated by the media would be a good bit different. And suddenly Georgia would be a darling of the media in a way that it hasn't always been. So let me for now give you three candidates who could be the potential breakout skilled position guy for Georgia. And if this were to happen, this is about, I think, the most exciting thing that could happen for Georgia here this season. That if you did have a face of the offense, if you did have a skilled position player who everybody knew and everybody's talking about, I think that would just make for a fun conversation around Georgia football. And at the very least, it might serve as evidence that the offense is taking the necessary steps towards the improvement we've all said we want to see Georgia have. So let me give you three examples here. The first one should not be a surprise. Now, for the sake of this conversation, we're also pushing Gunnar Stockton aside because quarterbacks are going to get a level of attention. So for the purpose of this, you know, Gunnar Stockton's not going to get mentioned, not because he might not be the guy. I mean, he's already pretty famous. Here are three guys that I think could step up and achieve a level of fame. One of the guys we talked about not too long ago here on our show, and that's Nate Frazier. You know, Frazier wasn't mentioned in a ESPN list of top 10 running backs. And some of that's just because I don't think that Frazier, as of yet, has introduced himself fully nationally the way that he might. But if you're making a list of who could do that for Georgia this year, you've got to include Nate Frazier in that group. That, A, I think he's got a really interesting personality and pretty tremendous insight on to how he his relationship with the game. But also, B, speaking of his game, it may just be ready to take another big step forward here this fall. I like Nate a lot. You know, we were in New Orleans at the Sugar Bowl, and I told him point blank that I thought he had done enough in 2025 to put himself in the category of what we think of as RBU, the great running backs who've come before him, many of those in the Kirby Smart era. I think of Frazier as on his way to being in that group. But Nate wanted to pump the brakes on that. He didn't want to necessarily own that accolade until he himself felt like he fully deserved it. It's a cool level of humility. And as Nate Frazier talks about this, you wonder, okay, well, does he finally do enough in 2026? Or even he says, you know what? Now I am a part of RBU. This was Nate Frazier from back in December.
0: I appreciate the respect, my guy. You saying that, I'm saying I'm a part of that, but them dogs are a different type of legends. I got a long way to go to get to that. But nah, man, it's been definitely been one of the greatest experiences of my life. You know, I'm blessed and very humble and thankful to be a part of something like this at this prestigious university. So, you know, going day by day, and month by month, you know, just trying to get better, just try to figure out what I can do to be on that type of level of those guys.
27: So listen, when it comes to a guy like, say, Nick Chubb, I would put Chubb as the second best running back in Georgia's history. That statistical achievement for a career is pretty hard to match. But as we've said before, you know, Nate Frazier is not far off from DeAndre Swift. He's not far off from Sonny Michel. And I put those guys in the category of some of the best to do it. Certainly in the modern times, among the best to do it. And I think it's absolutely reasonable that Nate Frazier could be one of those guys. So if you want to see Georgia generate the kind of excitement where suddenly there's a skilled position player who puts himself in conversation, maybe be a first-round pick. I mean, keep in mind, there haven't been a ton of those on offense in the Kirby Smart era. The skilled position player who becomes the day one pick in the NFL draft. But if you're looking for candidates to be that, I think you've got to think about Nate Frazier as one of those guys. I'll also give you another from a different position. And look, we don't quite know what's going to happen at wide receiver. There are a lot of candidates to maybe be the guy or among the guys that Georgia leans on. But it's hard to deny that there was a period of time a couple of months ago where everybody was talking about Talon Taylor. And a lot of times, reflexively, we just move in the direction of some of the former elite recruits, the guys that have the five-star names, and we expect big things from them. And sometimes that works out, maybe sometimes not exactly the way we would have expected. But Taylor had the pedigree. You know, Taylor's shown some flashes. People who are going to some of the scrimmages and stuff back during the spring, they were seeing a lot of that from him coming off his injury, that if Georgia's going to produce the kind of skill position playmaker who becomes nationally known, who creates a fun conversation around the program, who generates the kind of excitement that Georgia's maybe been somewhat lacking in, that makes Georgia now impossible to ignore by the kind of media types that kept it off the radar a year ago, Talon Taylor could be that guy. And I tell you, we had a really fun conversation a couple of weeks ago when our Davin Bellamy, who joins us usually on the show, when Davin was relaying information that he got from Javon Wims. Javon's a former Georgia receiver. He's been working on the Georgia staff. He sees it up close and personal during practice, during the week, just how much potential a guy like Talon Taylor has. So if we're looking for the buzz-generating, playmaking, skill position player, the guy that really steps up in 2026, Davin Bellamy says, based on his own sources, there's a really good chance that Talon Taylor is that guy. This is what Davin said.
1: You know, I had Javon Wims on my show last week.
27: Nice.
1: And he had some great words to say about, you know, Talon Taylor.
27: Wow.
1: Javon Wims said that he was the best freshman that he's seen. And I even brought up to him, you know, the drop, you know, touchdown pass. And like he said, that's going to happen. But I'm telling you right now, Bill, you got all these guys going to the league and the reporters are asking, who's going to be the next guy? Who's going to be the next guy? Everybody is saying, you know, Talon Taylor. So I asked him and he said, you know what? This guy, he does remind me of Garrett Wilson.
27: Wow.
1: You know, and this guy, what he does, you know, at practice is very impressive. And the amount of one thing you know about, you know, former players is they're going to be careful before they speak on someone because ballers love to hang around ballers. So if a kid is good, you know, before you stamp that kid and say he's one of the best that you saw, you had to see something.
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9: I'm Logan Booker with the 960 The Ref Southern Sports Center. The Braves drop another one yesterday, this one at home to the St. Louis Cardinals. 5-3 the final score. The offense once again lacks all night long. The Braves didn't get their second hit of the game until the seventh inning. They go 1-for-12 with runners in scoring position, also leave 11 on base. Just no highlights other than Ozzie Albies' sacrifice fly and RBI single, and that's all she wrote. The Braves now just 2.5 games up on the Philadelphia Phillies, who beat the Pirates last night. The Phillies are coming on very, very strong. Game 2 of this 3-game series with the Cardinals coming up tonight, 7:15. We'll have it for you right here on The Ref. USA Soccer in action in the World Cup tonight. Knockout round against Bosnia. That starts at 8 o'clock Eastern time. Game taking place in Santa Clara. 66 days until Georgia football. 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
27: So I think that's awesome. And if you're looking for the kind of playmaker that creates a really fun conversation around Georgia. You know, we're coming up on 4th of July, fireworks, the kind of guy that can produce some real fireworks for Georgia. It might be Talon Taylor. That's also, I think, a name really worth considering in all of this. But before we wrap up the conversation, let me give you one more name to mention, because I think there's an interesting thing that's happening around Georgia, not with like the national media attention, but the conversation we as Georgia fans are having around some of this. The people who know Georgia the most probably know the roster the best, that we're having, where we're almost guilty of overlooking a Georgia player in a way that could seem really silly by the time the season's done. So on this list of, okay, here's the big skill position guy that's going to emerge. Here's the guy that's going to create the buzz and the excitement. Here's the guy that's going to produce some fireworks in the true 4th of July style. Let me make my case for a guy that's not getting enough attention. And the reason why I think he's not getting enough attention is because if you look at overall the deepest position group for Georgia for the upcoming season, some people might say linebacker, they'd say it with good reason, but a lot of other people are going to say tight end. There are a lot of really fascinating tight ends in the Georgia roster who bring different body types and skill sets and in their own way make strong cases that they need to be on the field. So much so that, you know, we had this thing the other day about some national outlet talking about Elias Williams. We talk a lot about Caden Prothro to the extent that he even is a tight end. He may just be full-fledged wide receiver right now. Ethan Barbour coming back from injury, et cetera, et cetera, et cetera. There's so many guys we could talk about. Jaden Riddell was one of the real finds for Georgia coming off of G-Day. And all of those names are absolutely guys.

0: athletic tight end, something that Georgia has shown in the past it's capable of using. I think Lawson coming back this year is a really big deal. And I more mean this along the lines of just file this away, that we all, I think, have said, in some respects, Georgia probably needs to be better offensively. It was better in 25 than it was in 24, but if it's going to be a true national championship contender, it needs to be even better in 2026. And finding a true, trusted, dependable playmaker is a big part of how that's going to probably happen. And it does seem like a lot of the guys that Georgia's maybe leaning in on this are of the Lawson Lucky body type style. Long frame, long arms, big catch radius, attractive target, someone you can just look and see and can create space for himself to make the catch. There are a lot of guys like this. But I do believe there's some chance that Lawson Lucky can step to the front and carve out a place for himself that stands apart from the other players who are maybe vying to do some of the same stuff. He certainly did that against Ole Miss a year ago, last October, catching 3 touchdown passes. It's a pretty big deal to do that in one game, and that's the kind of guy we believe that can be a trusted weapon for Gunnar Stockton and this Georgia offense here this year. So on this list of guys of, hey, maybe this is the big skill position player that emerges, and maybe this is the guy that creates a more fun conversation nationally around Georgia football, we got to think about Lawson Lucky as being that guy too. Let me give you some words from Kirby Smart going back to the recent past, explaining why that all may come to fruition here this fall.
1: Oh, this guy, man. He speaks up in every meeting. He loves the place. His dad played here. He never complains. He doesn't gripe. He just keeps on working, man. He's got some of the best toughness in our program, never complains. And, you know, he probably statistically wasn't having the year he wanted to have, but he never pouted. He never complained.
0: Yeah, so I love that. And I think that's all well said. And a guy that's had the right mindset, mentality the entire time that he's been to Georgia, now ready to maybe be rewarded with the kind of season that he'll remember forever, and Georgia fans might remember forever too. I think all that's really fun. And I do think that Georgia fans are craving some of this, that it's been easy to ignore Georgia sometimes in the national media, even when they've been very good. It's not the individual star. It's more defense than offense. It's a little more nuts and bolts as opposed to the touchy-feely stuff that maybe some coaches provide. And for a certain media type of person, that's just not all that attractive. And so therefore, as the Lindy's magazine said, maybe Georgia has flown under the radar off the front page of some of the bigger hot topics. But this year, that might not be the case. And the emergence of at least one big star on offense could be one of the big reasons why. So whether it's Nate Frazier, Talon Taylor, or Lawson Lucky, or maybe even somebody else that we didn't mention, could be a very fun fall for the Dogs to watch how this offense evolves and which potential playmakers step to the forefront. My name's Brandon Adams. This is Dog Nation Daily, daily podcast for Georgia Bulldogs fans. Poured today by Dr. Pepper. We are glad you are with us and thankful to our friends at Dr. Pepper. You know, we're pre-recorded today. This is our final pre-recorded show for this week before Kaylee Manziel, Jeff Centel have some fun with you tomorrow on Thursday. No show for us on Friday in celebration of Independence Day, and then back to normal again on Monday. Now, I've been traveling this week. I'm getting ready to enjoy some 4th of July stuff, and you better believe when it comes to all of those summer festivities, big ice-cold cooler going me everywhere I go, and one of the things I'm going to find inside that is the delicious one-of-a-kind flavor of Dr. Pepper. That is what it's all about. We love that when it comes to Dr. Pepper. And this summer, Creamy Coconut has been back. Dr. Pepper Creamy Coconut, Dr. Pepper Creamy Coconut, Zero Sugar. Boy, it's been a huge addition to so many people in their summer plans. They love it. It just tastes like being at the beach. It just tastes like summer. And it's one of those great things for you to enjoy right now. Creamy Coconut is back for a limited time. So as you're shopping at your local Kroger or wherever you pick up your groceries, wherever you're going, just make sure you take the rich, one-of-a-kind flavor of Dr. Pepper with you. I was talking to one of my friends from Dog Nation of the day. Caitlin was talking about how much she has just fallen in love with Dr. Pepper. And she's like me. We both like the diet Dr. Pepper. But whichever version you like, there, it's out there for you. And it's a great part of your summer. So make sure you enjoy some today. I'm, of course, always super proud to have Dr. Pepper as a part of Dog Nation Daily. Also happy to have all of you with us, too. We'll have Mike Griffith here coming up in a moment. But prior to that, let's get ready to go around the doghouse, presented today by our friends at Georgia Farm Bureau. And one of the things we did yesterday in this Around the Doghouse space is we looked at a topic that is flying, to use the same phrase I used a moment ago, flying under the radar, not getting enough attention, that we think is going to be a big deal during fall camp. Yesterday, we talked a little bit about backup quarterback, and what really does cement itself there is that

0: Ryan Puglisi. You know, is there some upheaval potential for that? We'll be watching that closely during fall camp. Let me give you another thing we'll be watching closely for. And I want to set it up by asking a question. Play along with me if you don't mind. For those of you who are like me and you try to consume as much college football related media as you can, answer this question. Anytime you've seen a list of top 100 players in college football, best this of the upcoming season, all SEC, all American, whatever else, who are the maybe two or so Georgia players most commonly mentioned? I would say the one that's probably at the top of the list is probably KJ Bolden. It's hard to find a list relevant to him that he's not on. Potential All-American, first-team All-SEC, first-round draft pick, top 100 players in the country. All of these lists that he would be a fit for, Bolden is on all of them. But you know who else is almost right there with him? And every time I've seen a top 100 list, this guy's been on it, and he's been on it somewhere in like the 50s, meaning this is one of the very best players in the country. That's Drew Bobo. I think a lot of people don't quite realize, relative to his competition in the SEC, competition in his position across the sport, and just players of any position across the entire country, Drew Bobo is now thought of as one of the very best in the game. And I believe one of the really interesting evolutions for football in recent years is the center position. We don't quite put it in the premium category the way we would say like offensive tackle, blindside protector, but it's getting to be a pretty important part of the most efficient offenses always seem to have very good center, the kind of center that can help carry and shoulder some of the load when it comes to identifying defenses, creating a huge level of chemistry with the starting quarterback. That's just what the center position has been. And I would say somewhat quietly, Drew Bobo has become really crucial for Georgia in that particular aspect. It's great that Georgia has him for the upcoming fall. But as you know, Drew, I guess, I don't think it's ever been officially stated, but essentially assumed coming off like the Liz Frank injury, a pretty tough injury that kept him off the field for Georgia late last season. And his healthy return at some point during fall camp or at some point in time early in the season, you may not really need him until like you get to maybe like say Oklahoma by the end of September. You'd maybe like to have him for your first SEC game going to Arkansas, but it's not necessarily a week one thing, but you want him to be on his way. And maybe he'll be healthy for week one. Maybe he's a full go fall camp. I'm no doctor. I can't say for sure. But eventually getting Drew Bobo back healthy, just given his stature now among the top centers in college football, the top players of any position in college football, getting him back fully healthy is one of the most important storylines for Georgia once fall camp begins. And to just boost the point of how true that is, let's go back and hear some of the things that Kirby Smart has said about Drew Bobo from last season.
1: He's been a tremendous asset in terms of communication. He calms everyone. His snap accuracy has been important. His ability to play at the first level when he's covered up, he's done a really good job controlling zero notices. And then looking at when he's uncovered and getting to the second level and making calls has been good. He, you know, it's when you're sitting in the middle and you got to communicate to your left and right, he has to be the guy to send the message down the line. And a lot of that's, you know, points, mics, communication, which way we're blocking it, how we're blocking it. There's a lot of intricacies that go into that. And he does a good job of that.
0: Identification, communication of things happening with the opposing defense, that's an invisible part of playing that position and an invisible part of the game overall. But when that is deficient, and maybe sometime in the last couple of years, various times, maybe that was deficient for Georgia. Not quite what it should have been. When that was the case, the end result was noticeable. We may not have realized at the time, oh, center's not identifying the whatever, Mike linebacker or whatever the thing is. We may not have realized why it was happening, but the result of the game left a poor taste in our mouth offensively. And people smarter than me have said some of that sometimes traced back to whatever the center was or wasn't doing. That's how important that position can be. Once Drew Bobo emerged as the Georgia center, man, Georgia seemed to be in a really good place, and getting him back is going to be a big deal. Now, in the event that he either gets injured again or is not fully healthy to start the year, you know, Georgia had Malachi Tolliver step up at the end of last season, seemed to do okay. It seems like there's some buzz coming up the spring that maybe Cortez Smith, former top prospect out of Parkview, might be vying with Tolliver to be the backup center or the guy in the game if Drew Bobo is not ready to go when the season begins. That's an important battle at the backup spot. But if you want to have your best players on the field and if you want to have the best overall offensive line you could have. The eventual return of Bobo is going to be a big deal on that. Once fall camp arrives, that's the storyline we'll be watching very, very close. We'll make that around the doghouse presented today by our friends at Georgia Farm Bureau. And, of course, Drew Bobo is as Georgia as it gets, homegrown right here in our great state, and that is what Georgia Farm Bureau celebrates. 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We're proud to have all of you here today, too. Before we're done, we'll get back to some of these anonymous coaches quoted about teams in the SEC. We've been having some fun with that. We'll do that again in a bit, courtesy of the Athlon magazine. But for now, on everything happening around the SEC, pretty fun preview. Let's get Mike Griffith here today on Dog Nation Daily, poured by Dr. Pepper.
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0: And you're on Dog Nation Daily, poured by Dr. Pepper. Good to have Mike Griffith on the program here today. And Mike, we're obviously recording some shows. I'm away from work, and I wanted to do what we sometimes do around this time of year, which is just broaden things out a bit, look at beyond George, the rest of the SEC. Haven't prepared you for any of this. I just want to get in your knee-jerk reaction here just for a moment, and I think this will lead us to a pretty fun place. So if I were to ask you this question, take Georgia out of it, the rest of the SEC. Who do you think the most interesting team, for whatever reason you want to say, who do you think the most interesting team in the SEC other than Georgia is for this upcoming season?
3: It's got to be LSU, you know, with the amount of talent that they brought in, you know, Lane Kiffin being a new coach down there, that culture.
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5: Night long, the Braves didn't get their second hit of the game until the seventh inning. They go 1-for-12 with runners in scoring position, also leave 11 on base. Just no highlights other than Ozzie Albies' sacrifice fly and RBI single, and that's all she wrote. The Braves now just 2.5 games up on the Philadelphia Phillies, who beat the Pirates last night. The Phillies are coming on very, very strong. Game 2 of this 3-game series with the Cardinals coming up tonight, 7:15. We'll have it for you right here on The Ref. USA Soccer in action in the World Cup tonight. Knockout round against Bosnia. That starts at 8 o'clock Eastern time. Game taking place in Santa Clara. 66 days until Georgia football. 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
3: You know, they start out the season early with Clemson, big game. They also play at Ole Miss the third week of the season. That's going to be a marquee event. You just wonder how quickly Kiffin can make that influx of talent with that $40 million roster, $40 million plus, and how good LSU can be. How will it look different, right, than it has in the past? We've known that LSU's won championships with three different coaches, Nick Saban, Les Miles, Ed Orgeron. Certainly you would put Lane Kiffin in the conversation with Miles and Orgeron, I would think, Brandon. But in this era of portal, bringing guys in, it's not necessarily a guarantee. You got to have the right chemistry. They have to have the right play at quarterback. You wonder what that pressure cooker is like. It's an amazing stadium, 100,000 seats. Wish Georgia was going back there sooner than later. Maybe get some revenge back for, what was it, Brandon? Was it 2018? Was it 2018, 2019? Boy, LSU really just throttled them. And, you know, the interesting thing.
0: Oh, yeah, 2019, the SEC championship. 2018, the game in Baton Rouge. Yes.
3: Yeah, it was kind of Joe Burrow's coming out game. I mean, he really ran the ball effectively. And they really, LSU won the line of scrimmage that day. It was really one of the very few times in the last 10 years that we've seen Georgia lose at the line of scrimmage that convincingly. That was such a great game. Teams have obviously changed since then, but it was such a tremendous environment. You know, one of the things that happened that weekend, Brandon, it's happened more than once. I don't know if you've heard about this, but do you remember that the power went out at the Georgia team hotel that morning of the game?
0: I did that.
3: It's happened to another team there too. I kind of wonder about, though, anyway. So LSU, for many reasons, I also think they're Georgia's biggest challenger to win the SEC.
0: Yeah, so I kind of agree with you that for people who wonder, well, how much could happen in year one for LSU, I think there's a chance that quite a bit could happen. Like the way you said it, I think I've said on the show before too, obviously they don't play them in the regular season, but if we think of Georgia as the two-time back-to-back SEC champion, biggest threat in the SEC to Georgia, it might very well be LSU. And let me tell you what I think would become very interesting if that's the case, that what LSU stands as a real problem for is Texas. For instance, they went head-to-head over Jordan Seaton, the offensive tackle that ended up at LSU instead of Texas, big expenditure for the Tigers there. But that's a guy that Texas wanted. And look, the biggest vulnerability that Texas had a year ago, for all the attention that Arch Manning got, and you bring in Will Muschamp to supposedly fix a defense that didn't really maybe need fixing, the area in which the Texas was not pristine last year was probably its offensive line. And when you don't get a guy like Seton, I think the offensive line to me still looks like it could be, once again, an unfinished project, a work in progress. And man, if LSU swoops in and steals the thunder of Texas, who's supposed to be the big spending team and the we're giving you all the resources you need, and suddenly it's LSU and not Texas who is challenging Georgia for supremacy in this conference, I'm telling you, Mike, I think that becomes a real problem for Steve Sarkisian really fast. I'm not anti-Sark. I'm not anti-Arch. I'm really not. You know, this is not about trolling them. It's just when you've been given everything that Sarkisian has been given, the resources to hire coaches, to bring in players, I think this is a pivotal year for them. And if they watch LSU have the success they think they're supposed to get, I think that Sark could be in some real trouble there.
3: Yeah, it's interesting. And you also wonder about the Will Muschamp factor, Brandon. You know, they brought Will in and we saw the impact that he had at Georgia. I think he had a lot to do with Georgia's championship seasons. You know how much the players loved him. I think he's a tremendous coordinator. Obviously, as a head coach, it didn't work out so well for Will Muschamp as far as being a great coordinator. And a guy that understands Georgia well. If Texas were to play Georgia in the SEC championship game, that would be concerning to me with his knowledge of the UGA system. And how much of UGA does he put into Texas? I'm like you. I don't want to write off Texas. I mean, look, Arch Manning may be ready to blossom. Who knows? Maybe he'll come to fruition as a Heisman Trophy winner this year, for all I know. I'm like you, though. I wonder about their supporting cast a little bit. I think their defense is pretty good. But there's just something about Texas, you know, where they just haven't been able to get over that SEC hump. And Georgia's clearly had a lot to do with that. But I'm like you. I've got questions about Steve Sarkisian. He seemed to be a bit of a nervous Nelly down at the spring meetings. You know, he's kind of fired off some shots that seem kind of random at Ole Miss's direction. Of all schools, you wouldn't think Texas would be taking shots. And what about Ole Miss, Brandon? Let me ask you. Okay. Trinidad Chambliss was amazing last season, certainly in the Sugar Bowl. He was Michael Jordan-like with some of those passes and escapes. Do we believe that Ole Miss remains a top contender? Certainly got to be one of the arguably the most difficult road game, if not Tuscaloosa. How do you rank Ole Miss versus Alabama in terms of difficulty on the road?
0: It's a great question. I think for me, the way I'll say this about Ole Miss is, I believe there is a better chance they finish outside the top 25 than they do finish inside the top 10. That's what I would say. And what does that mean for November when you see them? I don't know. It's a critically important game for Georgia because not only did Ole Miss end Georgia's season last year, go back to 2024, that was a house of horrors, rainy night in Vaught-Hemingway Stadium, tough performance for Georgia. So Georgia's got a couple of reasons to probably want to seek some revenge against Ole Miss. But I do believe the changeover with offensive coaches, and it's not just Lane Kiffin no longer being there, you know, Charlie Weiss Jr. no longer being your offensive coordinator, bringing back Chambliss and bringing back Kewon Lacy, I think that's all really good. But man, there are a lot of new faces. The defense almost totally made up of transfers. Now that's Golding's strength. He's a good defensive coach, but man, there are a lot of new players there in Oxford. And I just think the inexperience did not hurt Golding last year in the playoffs. He coached some good games. But for a full season here, it might catch up with him. And my assumption is that Ole Miss is one of the teams in the SEC that maybe takes a significant step back. Not enough for the game for Georgia there to be easy in November, but I don't see Ole Miss as a playoff contender this year, I don't believe.
3: How about Alabama? You know, they're going to have a first-year quarterback. They've got a quarterback competition. We're going to see more of the Kalen DeBoer culture. You know, there's been a bit of a transition from Nick Saban. You know, the tide does look a little different. Obviously, Kalen DeBoer has had some success against Kirby Smart. Not so much in the SEC championship game, but it was a pretty beat-up team. Alabama's still with a lot of talent, still a threat. I guess after what you just said about Ole Miss, I think I would agree with all that. I think that game in Tuscaloosa is probably still the toughest road trip.
0: Yeah, and I also think it's important for Georgia, too, because, look, what Georgia hopes is true. I'm speaking, you know, fan-wise here for a moment. But what the hope is true is that emphatically beating Alabama in the SEC championship was a signal that whatever people perceived to be true in the past was no longer true. The storyline of Alabama being the arch nemesis and always the stumbling block, that when you go out and get the convincing win, all of that's now behind you. If it was ever true before, it's no longer true now. And lo and behold, you got to go back to Tuscaloosa and play them the following season. And so you really need to follow up the SEC championship dominant win with what is at least a win in Tuscaloosa, if not, you know, convincing win to go along with it. Because if you give any of that back and suddenly give new life to Kalen DeBoer and put yourself back in the same category with Alabama again, then that's probably slowing down Georgia from where it really wants to be, which is up near the top of the SEC. One way or another, unless Kalen Russell is just some amazing quarterback, I don't see Alabama as a top-tier SEC team. And so if Georgia's fighting a fair fight with them, and that might mean that Georgia's not a top SEC team either. So I think that the Alabama game in October may be Georgia's most important game because it's a chance to further a narrative that it started to construct last December when it didn't just beat Alabama, but Mike, it beat them convincingly.
3: Yeah, and I'll say this. I really like the way that Georgia's schedule sets up. I mean, obviously, you start out with a couple of cupcakes before you play at Arkansas. Now, Arkansas is going to be improved, certainly. And Arkansas, there's no real easy place to play in the SEC, and it's a tough place to play. But I like that game leading into Oklahoma. And I will tell you, I do have some concerns about Oklahoma. Even though it's a home game, I think Brent Venables is a whale of a coach. And I think Jim Nagy as a general manager does an outstanding job. I think Oklahoma could be sneaky good once again. They're obviously going to need to find a little bit more offense than we saw a season ago. But that game in Sanford Stadium, to me, sets up pretty big. And then, you know, just kind of looking at the run you go on after that. Okay, you got Auburn coming in here. They're putting some talent together. Don't really know much. A little bit of a mystery team, but it's a rival.
0: Yeah.
3: I think Florida. And I know how you feel about the Gators in general, but you know, I got to tell you, I think John Summerall, I think he's it. Like my impression of him, and so far it's just talk, but I'm hearing some things about the way the Gators are preparing, about the mentality of the team. And then I look back at last year, BA, that was a close game. I mean, they're 1 yard away from fourth down conversion, miss an open receiver, some questions clearly. But where do you rank Florida? Is Florida a top 25 team? Are they a dark horse playoff team in your mind?
0: So I do believe the SEC has a chance of producing a surprise team. And I have a suspicion that it's not going to be Florida. Now, is that because I don't like the Gators? Who knows? But if you force me to say, okay, well, if it's not Florida, who it is, who will it be? I might put a little bit more on Auburn. I think that you know, Golish is going to come here and try to run a very particular offense. Byron Brown's a quarterback that knows his system very well. I'm pretty interested in Auburn. I'm slightly interested in Kentucky, believe it or not, for what Will Stein might be able to do in year one. You know, clearly a lot of people like what Florida was able to hold on to. There wasn't some mass exodus out of that program. So John Summerall gets the benefit of bringing in, you know, some new faces, but also holding on some old faces. But man, you're putting a lot on a guy like Aaron Filo, who is a talented quarterback, but has been, for the most part, kind of a career backup, stepping in and now leading this offense through the SEC. And I would say the results from spring, somewhat mixed on that. More people than not seem to think, though, that Florida might be the team from the lesser category that steps up this year. I guess I probably still need to see that to believe that, probably.
3: Do you feel better about Georgia football now going into this season than you did last season, Brandon?
0: Yes, I do. I do. And a lot of that's just based on how many of their key players a year ago they held on to. Now, listen, I've got questions. Anytime you've got at least two teams, you may have three, but are spending essentially 50% more on their roster than you're spending on yours, and we believe that's probably true, that's reason for concern. But I think this is a Georgia team that's also pretty loaded up. Not perfect across the board, still inexperienced at wide receiver, at least one new starter along your offensive line. So you've got some questions, everybody does, but I would say I'm more optimistic about Georgia right now than maybe I've been in the last two seasons.
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18: 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Coming up, the Ringer NFL draft analyst Todd McShay. NFL Network insider Tom Pelissero. And now, it's Rich Eisen.
19: Hour number two, the Rich Eisen Show is on the air. World Cup action tonight for the U.S. men's national team, the only team in the knockout round to take on two countries, Bosnia and Herzegovina.
22: It's almost not fair.
19: Oh, wait a minute. just one team. Yeah. That's tonight, though.
23: Yo, can't wait.
19: Right now, England is down 1-0. To the Democratic Republic of Congo. People across the pond are freaking out. We're going to keep an eye on that over the rest of this hour. 844-204-RICH, number to dial on the program. We first reached out to our next guest a couple weeks ago when it looked like there was potentially going to be a supplemental draft for Brendan Sorsby. That's not going to happen. So Todd McShay of The Ringer joining us now to talk about the most pissed off he ever made Mel Kiper Jr. How are you, Todd?
22: Todd, what's up, man?
24: We got nothing else to talk about now, huh?
19: Oh, that's something to talk about. I would.
24: I pissed him off a lot, man.
19: I bet. Listen, those draft sets too, people have opinions, and I was on the wrong side. I was on a business end of a lot with Mayock back in the day, too. You know, I mean,
24: Claussen, either Claussen or Brady Quinn, one of the Notre Dame quarterbacks, is when I pissed him off so much. I wasn't even on the set. I was a pup. I was left back in Bristol. They were live from Radio City Music Hall, and it was like 10 minutes before the draft started, and I started chiding him. It was Claussen, Jimmy Claussen, and we got in this heated debate about how I didn't think he was going to be a good starting quarterback in the league. And I got him so mad. He's screaming on the set as he should be like preparing and like in a good, comfortable place.
19: Yes.
24: He's screaming on the set back at me in Bristol about, I'll retire. I'll walk away from all of this. If Clausen doesn't go on to be a great starting quarterback in the league, it was either Clausen or Quinn. I'm sure there are clips out there. And he basically threatened to retire if it didn't happen. And I still every once in a while see someone say, like, you know, why haven't you retired yet? Because it didn't work out that way. But I so mad, and it was early on, so I like didn't, our relationship wasn't then what it is now and what it developed into, mm-hmm. where I was worried that like executives were going to be like, I don't know that this is going to work anymore, you know?
19: Mm. Well, it might have been Quinn for sure, because I remember Brady, Quinn sat in the green room for a long time, and there would be maybe enough time to talk about all of that stuff and let it marinate. And I'll never forget that moment, because it was the first draft of Roger Goodell's commissionership, and we're waiting for Brady Quinn to get drafted and showing him waiting as well. And then all of a sudden, he's gone. He's still not picked, but we don't see him anymore. And I got in the ear of our producer on NFL Network saying, where's Brady Quinn? And they get back in my ear and say, Roger Goodell got so sick and tired of watching this kid stew.
24: Yeah.
19: He said, I'm removing you from the green room and I'm putting you in my green room where there are no cameras until you get drafted.
24: I never knew where he went.
19: He went there because Roger Goodell was
24: interesting.
19: Like, and then the next year, every broadcast was no longer technically allowed. I mean, I guess the way to put it, to show kids stewing in a green room. Like Goodell was like, that's not what the draft's about. You know, if these kids aren't going to get drafted, we don't need to show them losing their minds over and over and over again. And that's what
24: it's one of those things where no one involved wants to see it for the young man. I mean, to be invited there, whether they're a mid to late first round pick or an early second round pick, they're obviously a special talent, right? And so no one wants it, but yet it's such compelling television mm-hmm. that you can't help, you know, it's the car wreck. No one wants to get to see someone injured, but like there's a reason why there's, you know, rubbernecking and the pilot, you know, all the backups in traffic, because people are curious and they want to take a peek. And so it's what happens. And it's tough to watch, but it's provided, unfortunately, some of the most memorable moments. You know, Aaron Rodgers was another one where you just, Will Levis and the girlfriend at the time. I mean, there's been a lot of them where it's just, it's hard to ignore how compelling it is.
19: Right. And it's not like we never show anybody waiting to be drafted. It's just like, don't make a big deal of it. And I do remember the Willis McGahee draft choice where Drew Rosenhaus used the constant showing of him to his benefit, constantly putting the phone to his ear, Drew Rosenhaus.
24: Right.
19: To make it look like I'm getting calls.
24: There's a lot of interest.
19: You know what I mean? Like they were using that. I'll never forget that. And now, what we've definitely been banned from doing is showing a kid on a phone, because that tips the pick. You know what I mean?
24: Right.
19: Like this kid's about to get drafted if he's on the phone. You know, I mean, but the draft is an amazing thing, man. It's amazing. And I know you do it now with the Ringer, and it's just expanded. And so I guess one way to go with you is let's talk Sorsby a little bit here. If there had been a supplemental draft on this kid, where do you think, what would he have been worth in your estimation for someone to do? Let's remove the whole off the field stuff from the equation and talk about his talent, Todd.
24: Well, what's fascinating about this, Rich, is he's a young man, not dissimilar from a lot of other quarterbacks, that you recognize the talent. Like I recognize the talent, as many people did. And we did a show on Fernando Mendoza last year. And I was like, you know, he's a day two. Like I had an early second round grade. But I was like, if he excels in this new system with Cignetti, with Mike Shanahan, the offensive coordinator, he's absolutely a first round. Like the trajectory is round one. But he's not there yet, right? Sorsby is very much like in that class. Like, I don't look at him ready right now to step in the league and be able to handle all that comes with the quarterback position had he been drafted in the supplemental draft and, let's say, didn't have a suspension and the league just said, hey, well, you know, that was an issue in college. He was a young man. Welcome with open arms, supplemental draft, and do with him as you please, whichever team winds up taking him. So there's no question, 6'3", 235 pounds, live arm, can make just drives the ball, does it with arm angle changes, with off platform throws. There's some Mahomes in his game, like the creativity, the ability to make throws where you just like, whoa, you got to rewind it back three or four times. But like Mahomes, and even greater than Mahomes coming out of Texas Tech, there's a lot of, you know, mechanical flaws, not quite seeing the game yet, forcing the issue. But Sorsby also has this running ability where, you know, talking to a former NFL and head coach, he was asking me about him. Then he popped on some tape. He's like, I'd love to coach him, man. The ability to run, not just, he's got a little elusiveness, but it's more, he's got this acceleration to his game and then the power at the end of runs. So there's like a little bit of like a Josh Allen or a Tim Tebow in college type element. So there's so many intriguing traits with Sorsby. And then all of this information about the gambling comes out. And now when I'm talking to people in the league and just from 26 years of doing this, the very first question you ask yourself, because you want to know football wise, do I trust him at the quarterback position? If I'm going to use a first, second round draft pick on him, do I trust his decision making? But then you start to ask, do I trust him? You know? And so there were varying opinions after I got done with my tape and I'm staring at a first round talent who's not playing the position at a quote unquote first round level yet. Now I want to talk to people in the league and all the responses are, don't know if anyone's going to do it in round one. Don't see him getting to quote unquote day three. He's going to be a day two pick. And most people I talked to, whether it's text or over the phone, were, if they had to guess, it would have been second round, right? And we got a lot of teams that were potentially interested from the obvious with like the Jets and three picks, the Browns with two picks in the first round. But even beyond, like Pittsburgh, perfect opportunity to bring him in, right? As a second round pick, if they could have got him there and develop him 1 year with Aaron Rodgers there. There were other teams. Arizona is another name that I heard. Even Minnesota. I heard Detroit could have had some interest. So there were a bunch of teams. And it got so interesting because it kind of became like an assumptive close of, yeah, they're going to have a supplemental draft and he'll be selected.
19: Right.
24: To the point where they scheduled a pro day workout for July 10th. And there was talks about this 1 week window where he could do visits to teams and teams could, you know, get in the private jet, fly their group down and go work them out. So even though it all happened in a very fast clip after the scare of where there's a lawsuit from the Big 12 and then this deciding, all right, we're not going to try to fight that law firm and the Big 12 behind it. There was in a 72-hour period, we're already scheduling pro days and trying to figure out the week window where we can go visit with him or bring him into our facility. So I've never kind of witnessed it. You got to remember the last time we had a player drafted in the supplemental was 2019, Jalen Thompson, the defensive back. So this has not been something that's been prevalent in the NFL recently because of the NIL and transfer portal. There's other options for college players who are stuck in a bind. So I think everyone in the league was expecting it to be a day two pick. I had a fringe first round grade. And now we can get into it. Now it's about accountability, right? I mean, you're a father. I'm a father. And it just goes down to core principles of, A, let's continue to get help to make sure that this addiction and this problem is something that is, you're never going to, if it truly is an addiction, it feels like it is. It's never just going to be wiped away. But get to a place mentally and emotionally and all the other ways that you need to be where you're handling that. Secondly, I've got to see a young man that takes accountability.
19: Mm-hmm.
24: And a young man It takes ownership. I talk to my kids about ownership all the time. And if you read, you don't even have to read between the lines. The league didn't feel like there was accountability, ownership, admittance, feeling bad about what he did, accepting responsibility, all those things, like core traits, right? And I think that's part of the reason why they weren't willing to just give him an easy out. And so he's got now, what, six to eight months to prepare. I've talked to Drew Fabianich from the Senior Bowl. They've already given him an invitation. And the indication I got was that it's basically accepted. So now you circle that in the calendar in late January and say, you've got all these months to get right. When you're willing to speak publicly, make sure it's your voice, and it's your voice with contrition and an understanding of what you did, and show that you're at the big boy table now. There's a lot of, you know, the big boys are sitting there. They're expecting to see you own all of this. And I think by coming out this week and saying we're not going to file a suit against the NFL and go up against big tobacco, big pharma, like it just would have been the worst plan of attack of all time. Own it, take it, take responsibility for it, and now set your mind towards that Senior Bowl and being ready for that.
19: Bravo, sir. I mean, there's just no other way to put it. You know, the NFL isn't there as a safety valve, you know what I mean, for somebody that feels that might have an incomplete mark on something that the league is 100%. Staring
24: yes.
19: at the ceiling, worrying about that they are missing a gambling scandal, right? Like that ain't it. Certainly when he's represented by somebody who, to be honest with you, I haven't spoken to anyone in the league about this, but just knowing everything for the last 23 years, if you remember the collective bargaining agreement, everyone's like, we got to get the lawyers out of the room. That's when Bob Kraft and Jeff Saturday got together and started, you know, the ball rolling. The mm-hmm. lawyer that they wanted out of the room from the Players Association was Jeff Kessler, the guy that's been involved in all of this. So, and would you ever, you know, hire anybody that's trying to sue their way into your business? You know what I mean? Like, it just seemed like this was a smart settlement for everybody, and you're right. Like, if he's still working on himself and his statement said that, great. You got 6 months to do it, and now you got the Senior Bowl already in your back pocket. Let's roll. I'm with you on all of that. You know, before I let you go here, Todd, now that we're here, right? We're a couple weeks away from like media days of SEC, Big Ten, and all that sort of stuff. Who do you think's got the chance to move up? Right? Like, who do you think's got the chance? Yeah, exactly. Who do you think class? What do you think? Todd,
24: we're three parts in. We're doing this series on our show.
19: You just came from the passing camp, right? You just came from the Manning passing.
24: Academy, yeah, which was academy. It's always an awesome. It's just a treat being there. It's like Field of Dreams, right? They've got this Friday night thing where everyone from the town and all the parents of the campers come in on one side of the stands, the other side of the stands, 1,400 campers, like late middle school, high school kids learning from, you know, all these talent, like from Arch and CJ Carr and Julian Sain and Trinidad Chambliss, and then at night, the quarterbacks who are pro prospects and some of the most of the best quarterbacks in college football are out doing quarterback drills with Eli and Peyton one night. The next night they're doing, they call it Friday Night Lights, where it's like this air it out drills and then throwing, you know, like the skills drill, throwing the golf carts racing across, all this fun stuff, right? And it feels like this last form of pure football out there, right? So that's always fun to watch. And it's good to watch these young men in their own environment, coaching, giving back to the community a little bit, but also interacting and then talking to a bunch of other people who are in and around the game and getting their opinions and just kind of sharing that way. But we're three parts into this series we're doing because this quarterback class is so unique.
19: Mm-hmm.
24: I mean, we talk about 2024, you talk about 1983 and some years in between. It's got a chance to be the best or one of the best quarterback classes of all time. So we're doing it two quarterbacks at a time. We've done Arch. Dante Moore was the first one. The second one was Sorsby versus Lenora Sellers, the South Carolina quarterback, both very dual threat, mobile, raw, but unbelievably talented quarterbacks. And today we just wrapped up CJ Carr from Notre Dame, who was like, he was the headliner for me, at least at the Manning Passing Academy, and Julian Sayin. So two blue blood quarterbacks, stars, faces of college football next year. Here's where I am on it. You ready?
19: Yep, please.
24: And kind of surprised. I thought it was going to be Arch, Dante, neck and neck for number one based off, this is purely off of the tape and where they are now, and recognizing that Arch is supremely gifted and has a chance to continue to develop and could very easily be the first overall pick in the 2027 class, but also could go back to school in 2027 and be in the 2028 class. Dante's the highest graded of the six we've done so far. Just the best pure passer, NFL ready, and should only rinse, refine, repeat this year. After that, Lenoris Sellers, and that's a name that I want to get out there. South Carolina quarterback is so gifted and can still develop as a passer. Didn't have the supporting cast that Arch had at Texas or Julian had at Ohio State or any of these other guys last year. They brought in Kendall Briles, the new offensive coordinator. Hopefully he takes the next step this year. I think he could legitimately push to be the number one overall quarterback, but right now we've got him at number two. CJ Carr is underrated as well. This is a guy that, you know, his grandfather is Lloyd Carr, mm-hmm. been around ball his whole life. You can see it in just the way he processes, and I think he's going to take another step. You lose two first-round running backs. Now the onus is on him. Arch, interestingly enough, at number four. Very similar grade to Carr just above him, but I think we know where he can improve as a passer. We also know how 6'3", 230, such a gifted runner. I think it's almost underrated how, like, when I watched his tape and just went back, like, the acceleration and the speed, when something's not there, he's different in that regard. And then I had we've got Julian Sayin at number five and Sorsby at number six, but these are all guys who legitimately could potentially be a first-round draft picks. They all have the ability to be. And we haven't even gotten to Sam Leavitt, who's transferring from Arizona State to Lane Kiffin at LSU. We haven't gotten to John Mateer from Oklahoma. We haven't gotten to Darian Mensah, who could be the next Miami quarterback that takes that big step. Not dissimilar from Cam Ward. He's such a good passer coming out of Duke. And Nico Iamaliava at UCLA. Unbelievable talent. Jaden Maiava from USC. I think we're going to see even more strides from him, and he played really well last year. So this group is so unique in the top tier talent, but also the depth. This is going to be the most, I mean, Rich, you got to be fired up. Yeah. It's just July.
19: July 1.
24: I'm ready. Like, this class is going to be different.
19: Me too, bud. Me too, pal. Before I let you go, one thing for me, if this Manning Passing Academy is anything like, say, the Combine, then there's a lot of chatter, you know, away from others, just chit-chats. You hearing anything about my guy at Michigan, Underwood? Anything about him, Todd?
24: He wasn't there.
19: I know that. But you know, obviously he's a topic of conversation, I'd imagine, at some point.
24: He's such a gifted athlete. I'll be honest with you.
19: If no one was talking about him, that's fine. I was just taking a shot.
24: I mean, there's similar talk with him with, like, Malik Washington. Really talented freshman last year at Maryland.
19: Right.
24: Just watching him throw the ball, it's different. Watching him just walk out of the tunnel, if you will. It's 6'3 and change, 235 pounds. There are some really raw young quarterbacks. The Mississippi State guy, there's some guys like that, and he's in the same breath. When people were talking about them, Underwood would come up. We got to see kind of that next step.
19: Yep.
24: I want to see in a new system, maturity, drilling at home. This offseason is critical for him because where he was as a passer last year does not cut it. And I give a lot of grace to first year freshman, his circumstances, that program, all the things. But there's got to be a lot of maturity in his game, let's just say, from year one to year two in order for him to become anywhere close to what the expectation was coming out. And so it's on everyone in that program to help channel all of that.
19: Right.
24: But it was frustrating at times. Like, Marcel Reed was frustrating at times, but I watched Marcel Reed from Texas A&M after watching his tape and seeing a lot of the same missed throws and missed opportunities. And I saw him at the Manning Passing Academy and I'm like, oh, this young man has been grinding. Like, thicker, looks the part, balls coming out quicker, more accuracy. So I'm hoping to see that from Underwood this fall, because it's amazing what one off season of kind of, you know, reset, refine, and go repeat can do for a quarterback. When you got to remember, we're talking 18 to 19 years old. Yeah. So there's a lot of hope, but also a lot of work that has to be done.
19: Yeah, and a lot of wondering if he had the proper coaching last year. And we'll see what happens now.
24: No question.
19: And CJ's brother, Tommy, is on the depth chart there. So we'll see if there's any there on that front. Todd, I appreciate the time. Look for more of my calls and everything else.
24: You got it, my man.
19: And
24: always good to catch up.
19: Everybody,
24: happy fourth, man.
19: Right back at you.
1: Right back at you, Todd.
19: Nicely done, Todd.
24: Yeah, hey, I didn't say hi to the boys first. How we doing, fellas?
1: Mm. Todd, we're doing great, man. Great to see you, dude.
24: Yeah?
6: What's up, Todd?
24: Great to see you.
7: What up, Todd?
6: Todd, I might as well start a tradition with you, too, like with
1: Thoreau.
6: See, you say hi to us, then I record it. And then we send it to you, and you post it, and then the boys say hi. Then Rich gets mad.
19: Don't feel. If this goes on any longer, I'm going to be like Mel Kiper Jr. over Jimmy Clausen now. All right.
24: Let this man
19: go on with his day. Have a great fourth, Todd. We'll chat soon. Everybody, check out some
24: exercise.
19: Certainly, as he's going down. That was what a breakdown of the kids that are going to be playing college football, and his opinion of. Arch there.
6: Arch at fourth?
19: The visions of your yacht based on the trading card you have him fading like a Back to the Future Polaroid.
6: Oh, no. I'm on a canoe now at this point. I'm not a yacht, I'm on a canoe.
19: Like fading, you want to...
6: Kayak.
1: Oh, no.
19: Yeah.
6: You want to find Biff,
19: punch him out and get that yacht back, man. All right, let's take a break here on the Rich Eisen Show. 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And may I just say this, the doors, they're just as strong as the one that's in the Congo goalie right now.
1: Seriously, man.
19: He is shutting it.
1: Everything.
19: The Congo goalie's got his hands firmly on this door and shutting it on England right now. But we'll talk about that when we come back on the Rich Eisen Show. And also a What's More Likely Wednesday edition. 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
22: I'm Logan Booker with the 960 The Ref Southern Sports Center. The Braves drop another one yesterday, this one at home to the St. Louis Cardinals. 5-3, the final score. The offense once again lacks all night long. The Braves didn't get their second hit of the game until the seventh inning. They go 1-for-12 with runners in scoring position, also leave 11 on base. Just no highlights other than Ozzie Albies' sacrifice fly and RBI single, and that's all she wrote. The Braves now just 2.5 games up on the Philadelphia Phillies, who beat the Pirates last night. The Phillies are coming on very, very strong. Game 2 of this 3-game series with the Cardinals coming up tonight, 7:15. We'll have it for you right here on The Ref. USA Soccer in action in the World Cup tonight. Knockout round against Bosnia. That starts at 8 o'clock Eastern time. Game taking place in Santa Clara. 66 days. Until Georgia football. 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
9: Back here on The Rich Eisen Show, we just showed Craig Kilborn's first appearance on this show of many back in 2019, 7 years ago. After his latest, he stayed after class back in May, and we finished up season one of This Was SportsCenter, which drops on Friday. Mike Hoskins sent me the rough cut, if you will, and it's in my inbox. I will watch it.
10: Yes, sir.
9: Perhaps before the soccer match, because I don't know.
10: Countdown.
9: Yeah, I know. I don't know if I have not mentioned to you. You know what I'm doing after today's show?
10: I don't know.
9: You know the
10: working on your short game?
9: It's a show called The Puzzle Room on Netflix.
10: Nice.
9: With David Kwong. And you and a partner solve puzzles, you know, live, like, and or on taping or whatever. And do you know who I'm doing it with?
10: Give us a hint.
11: Male or female?
9: Female.
10: Susie.
9: That's correct. It's going to be off the rails.
11: Yeah. I thought that was almost too obvious of an answer.
12: That's what I was thinking. So that's why I wasn't going to say it.
9: I know, it's too obvious,
12: yeah.
9: Right? Yes, Susie and I are doing the puzzle room.
10: Good luck.
9: Now, we're constantly very competitive when it comes to Wordle every day.
10: Sure.
9: Like, we'll solve it and then send it to the other people.
10: Oh.
9: Send it to the other people. To Suze or Taylor's doing it. Our kids are doing it. I can hear her cursing when I do better than her. But now we're one team.
13: And Rich Eisen. Oh, that's Susie Eisen.
9: That's right.
12: United Front.
9: That's correct. So... I should make up a t-shirt and put on richeisenshop.com. I survived the puzzle room.
10: With my wife.
9: I don't know when that airs. I'll let you know when that airs because it's going to be,
10: let's see.
9: It'll be something.
10: What's today's Wordle?
9: It'll be, don't do that. Manny in El Paso.
12: Manny.
9: What's up, Manny? How are you, sir? Line two, Jay. Line two. What's up, Manny?
14: Buenos dias, amigos. Vamos, Mexico. But today it's about the USA, baby. Mr. Eisen, the World Cup is

0: And crazy, and you're right. These Europeans are peeing in their pants right now.
1: I mean, well, France isn't, and we'll see if Spain moves on when it has a chance. Norway didn't, that's for sure. I think there's
2: they didn't play their starters.
1: There's the going in the pants when you see Erling Haaland coming your way. That's for sure. He's right there for the golden boot.
0: I'm going to pull a No Shade Jackson here. I got to speak with my diaphragm now.
1: Oh, okay.
0: Okay. I've been a Lakers fan since the original Showtime.
1: Okay.
0: I've never been the biggest LeBron fan, but I swallowed my pride when he became a Laker. Mm-hmm. If LeBron wants to take his ball and leave, good riddance. Yes, I know he's 41. He's playing out of his mind, but he's taking the easy way out. Hey, I'm 47. I go to work. I make the young guys look silly, too. If he does go home, I hope it's Miami. That way he can hit the retirement home, too. I mean, wouldn't it be a big FU if Jaylen Brown became a Laker? But what really boiled my potatoes is that he broke the hashtag. He turned to one Michael Del Tufo and just switched his hat.
1: Oh.
0: Speaking of Mr. Del Tufo, I'm trying to see if he can get Rich Eisen Consulting to a World Cup game. He is a mixed master of sound for Fox, but can't get his friends in. Andrew Siciliano even spoke proper English when he said, "¿Dónde están los boletos?" To the point, he's also the swag king, but hasn't gotten anyone any World Cup merch.
1: Mm-hmm.
0: By the way, TJ, did you get a ticket snub by Ashton? I saw him there today, but did you get a phone call, a text message, anything? Yeah, I got
2: an extra great point.
1: Yeah, he's going to the World Cup matches at Los Angeles Stadium, but I don't
2: great
1: see.
2: Great point. I mean, we don't go everywhere together.
1: Okay, okay, just thank you for the call, Manny. El Paso.
0: Have a good one, guys. Love you guys. Bye-bye.
1: Yeah, Manny. There it goes. Before we do what's more likely? Congo doesn't score again, and it's enough? Or they don't score again and this thing moves on to extra time?
2: I got to think England score. I think we're going extras and then PKs. They are just knocking. They're not even knocking. It's like Hodor at this point.
1: Right. It's crazy. There's about 16, 17 minutes, and then who knows how much extra time coming. We're after the second hydration break, or that's coming up. That's the we're after the second hydration break. We're post second hydration break.
2: Yeah, there's only 18 minutes and extra. Yeah, we're getting down to it.
1: Yeah. Oh my gosh.
2: Oh man.
1: All right. Do we want to do what's more likely here or after the break? Let's do it after the break.
2: Let's do that, and
1: we'll explore the studio space a little bit here. Let's do that. Meanwhile, I just want to take some time here to help people affected by the Venezuela earthquakes. Your donation through redcross.org/ESPN enables the Red Cross to prepare for, respond to, and help people recover from this disaster. Again, redcross.org/ESPN, please, to donate there. 844-204-RICH, number to dial on the program. We come back, what's more likely, on a Wednesday here on the Rich Eisen Show. 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
4: I'm Logan Booker with the 960 The Ref Southern Sports Center. The Braves drop another one yesterday, this one at home to the St. Louis Cardinals. 5-3 the final score. The offense once again lacks all night long. The Braves didn't get their second hit of the game until the seventh inning. They go 1-for-12 with runners in scoring position, also leave 11 on base. Just no highlights other than Ozzie Albee's sacrifice fly and RBI single, and that's all she wrote. The Braves now just 2.5 games up on the Philadelphia Phillies, who beat the Pirates last night. The Phillies are coming on very, very strong. Game 2 of this 3-game series with the Cardinals coming up tonight, 7:15. We'll have it for you right here on The Ref. USA Soccer in action in the World Cup tonight. Knockout round against Bosnia. That starts at 8 o'clock Eastern time. Game taking place in Santa Clara. 66 days until Georgia football. You get the top local and national sports stories every 20 minutes right here on Athens' Voice of the Dogs. 960 The Ref and the 960 The Ref app.
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23: Bobby, wow. Everybody back here on the program for our radio audience. Ladies and gentlemen, Harry Kane just popped one of
2: Harry
23: the
2: Kane
23: during our commercial break. It's 1-1. The sigh of relief from across the pond as we're now in, what, the 78th minute of this contest right now?
2: Yes, sir.
23: And it's going to be a tight one.
2: Yep.
23: It's going to be a tight one. 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Oh, boy. England and Congo, everybody.
0: Love it.
23: Getting tighter. It's tight. All right. In the meantime, though, let's do What's More Likely here on a Wednesday presented by Pella Windows and Doors.
1: What?
3: What's more likely?
17: Never say never, but never.
23: All right, Christopher, what do we have over there?
2: Hey, guys, a happy Wednesday.
23: Same to you. I'm out of office tomorrow. Seth Rollins sits in.
2: Oh, fantastic. This year.
23: And then Friday, we're just off for the 4th.
0: Yeah.
23: So we're going to do What's More Likely, presented by Pella Windows and Doors right here, right now. What do you have over there?
2: Yeah, guys, massive, huge, enormous U.S. men's national team game this evening, 8 o'clock Eastern. So is it more likely that the men go on a run and make the semifinals? Or we get one more huge NFL trade before week one?
23: Oh, I'll go huge NFL trade before week one. As much as I'd like to see the U.S. men's national team make it to the semifinals, that would mean 3 knockout stage wins for a side that's only gotten one a single World Cup.
2: Possibly beating Spain in the quarter.
23: Yeah, I mean,
2: you never know.
23: It's a tall order, to say the least. And a huge NFL trade before week one, trade happens in training camp. It seems that almost happens every year now. So, and I do want your shirt that you're currently wearing, a Max Crosby, Brock Bowers, stepbrothers t-shirt with their silver and black Argyle sweater vest. I want that to be intact for you this year.
2: Thanks. Jay,
23: and the rest of the Raider Nation listening to us in the great city of Las Vegas, Nevada, where there's no plaque or signpost from Old Green, but there soon will be a wedding next week.
2: Will be, yeah. Heard that.
23: So... When do we tell everybody to meet at the sign? When are we all meeting at the sign?
2: The party bus is taking us.
23: Okay, very good.
2: Yeah.
23: So long story short, though, is I'm going to go with a huge trade.
2: You guys feel free.
23: It could be Max Crosby. I don't know, but yeah. We'll see what else. What else you got?
2: Feel free to crash, Jay Philly.
23: Okay.
2: How about this one, guys? More likely to be the higher total combined Messi and Mbappe goals this World Cup. They currently have 12. Many more matches to come. Or Myles Garrett sacks this season.
23: Oh, I'll go Mbappe and Messi. Goals.
2: They each have 6 goals.
23: They might meet in the finals, number one. Number
2: True.
23: Two.
2: Possible.
23: The crazy thing is, I've asked this on Threads. Nobody's responded yet with an answer. Have there ever been a change of hands or feet in the all-time World Cup goals scored list?
2: In the same tournament?
23: In the same tournament. Twice.
2: Yeah.
23: Okay. Because Messi passed Klose, and you know who's getting closer?
2: Mbappe.
23: Right.
2: Yeah, one back.
23: Correct.
2: Yeah.
23: And so Mbappe may wind up, Messi took the all-time lead, and Mbappe may take it from him. And Messi could potentially take it back.
2: <It's> incredible.
23: By the end of this tournament. Because there's still a round of 32 for Messi. And then round of 16, quarters, semis, final. It's possible both guys after, like Messi has 5 more games and Mbappe potentially 4 more. So I'm absolutely going to go with the combined World Cup goals.
2: You don't think Myles Garrett gets the 20?
23: I don't know, man. There's a lot more mouths to feed on that defense, or mouths looking to get fed, or mouths that just will feed than there were on Cleveland's defense. So... yeah. What else you got over there, Chris?
2: A little football. Already keeping an eye on fantasy. TJ, quarterback, yeah. Sleepers. More likely to be a bigger quarterback surprise this season. Tyler Shuck or Malik Willis?
23: Well, wasn't Shuck already the surprise?
2: He played like 5 games last year.
23: What's the Shuck surprise look like?
2: We're looking like top 10 quarterback.
23: Top 10 quarterback.
2: Ooh.
23: And the same thing for Malik Willis? Like, what's... listen, I mean, if you're going to...
2: Everyone thinks the criteria
23: of what a surprise is for you.
2: Everyone thinks the Dolphins are going to have the first pick in the draft, right? And you would assume by that they didn't get great quarterback play. So, you know, does Malik Willis win 7-8 games? Is Shuck winning the South?
23: Well, I mean, if you're saying a surprise threshold is some guy wins 7 games and the other's threshold is a guy wins the division in second year, I'll go with the guy who's just the threshold of winning 7 games. You know, that's why I'm asking you what your metric is on this, because Shuck surprised last year already. You know, when he took over midseason, I thought everybody, I don't know, the fact that he gave Teteroa McMillan a run for his rookie of the year, offensive rookie of the year money, I don't think anybody saw that coming.
0: Okay.
23: So I think he's already surprised. I'll take Malik Willis on that front. What else you got over there, Chris?
2: A little hoops. Leaving Los Angeles star more likely to win another title before they retire.
23: LeBron.
2: Kawhi or LeBron?
23: LeBron's going to go ring shopping in a spot that I think has got a better chance than Toronto. How does that sound?
0: I'll be honest with you, man. The Raptors are low-key nice, and I don't even know if it's low-key nice. I'm not saying they're going to win a chip.
23: Okay, so let me ask you this question, and I've never asked this of anyone before.
2: Harry Kane just scored again, 2-1 England.
23: Oh, my God. Oh, my God. Harry Kane to the rescue. One with a head and one with a right foot.
2: Wow.
23: So I'll ask you this question. Raptors are low-key nice. Better than the Knicks, who they have to beat to make the NBA Finals and then have to beat and win it all?
0: I don't know.
23: To get past what they've accomplished.
0: You guys lost Mitch Robinson? You know what I mean?
23: Okay, they lost Mitchell Robinson. Good enough.
0: Well, okay, if you didn't have Mitchell Robinson on the squad,
23: is one would say a nice player.
0: Great, but if he didn't play for you last...
23: A good player, but not like that's going to break their team?
0: If you didn't have Mitch Robinson, would you have won the NBA Finals?
23: I think absolutely we would have. Come on, Mitchell Robinson. I know it's a...
0: Who's going to come in and play those Mitch Robinson?
23: Well, we would have gotten better free throw shooting.
2: Well, that's...
23: There wouldn't have been a hack a Mitch.
0: That's true.
23: Come on now.
2: Hack a Mitch.
23: Give me a break, man. I mean, he's good, but the difference maker?
0: Like I'm not saying he's the difference maker. I'm saying
23: you couldn't have gotten somebody to give me close to the number of rebounds as him and the number of fouls.
0: I mean, I don't know, because I don't know, like, those last six guys on the bench, I have no idea who they were for the Knicks, but I'm just saying.
23: Harry Kane.
2: That was a rescue. Missile by Harry Kane.
23: Harry Kane to the rescue. All right.
2: All right, a few more.
23: What else you got?
2: Rich, I'm making you LeBron James. Congratulations.
23: I will appreciate that. Thank you. Tacos at my house next Tuesday.
2: If you were LeBron James, what team would you go play for? The Cavs, Heat, Warriors, or the Field?
23: Oh, I play for the Warriors. I play for the Golden State. I want to be coached by Steve Kerr.
2: But if you're talking about ring chasing,
23: it's a pretty damn good choice of a potential ring chase.
2: They're not even getting a home playoff series.
23: Okay, maybe they do with him. How healthy is Jimmy Butler?
2: Well, I got after the All-Star break.
23: How close is Cavs, Heat, or other to my Southern California base and home? Which I love so very much.
2: Not a 45.
0: Yeah, but his base is also Cleveland, where he's at right now.
23: I understand that. I get it. I don't know. I want no piece of the Knicks conference. They're the defending champs. I want no piece of that. Why would I want any piece of the Knicks? I want to live out west and avoid the Knicks to the last possible minute because they're the defending champs. That's what I would do. Why is that funny?
2: It's funny.
23: Why is it funny?
2: Because
23: they're intact.
2: Because it happened.
23: They're intact. They just lost Mitchell Robinson.
2: Yeah, they're not bringing everybody back.
23: Okay. Right. Yeah, they are. They're running the whole damn thing back.
2: Well, except for Mitch Robinson.
23: Right? What else, Chris?
2: He's now in Boston. A little baseball.
0: Maybe Mohamed Diawara could have gotten those rebounds.
2: My man keeps hitting Schwarber bombs. Is it more likely Kyle Schwarber hits 60 this year? Or any starting pitcher gets the 20 wins?
23: Who's close? What do we got?
2: Aaron Ashby is a reliever. Wow. He's got 11. Right. Chris Sanchez has 10. Justin Robleski has 10 as well. For the Phillies and Dodgers, respectively.
23: What about The Miz?
2: The Miz is at...
23: Nine? Yeah.
2: There's a bunch of guys at 9.
23: I'll go with the starting pitcher gets to 20.
2: Okay.
23: It's definitely won't be a Yankee. That's for sure.
0: Won't be a Met either.
23: Will they win before Cooper comes home from camp? In 6 weeks, because they haven't won one since he left.
2: No.
23: Last week.
2: That's true. And now Aaron Boone's saying the guy's got food poisoning on the team.
23: Who does? A bunch of guys?
2: Bunch of Yankees have food
23: poisoning. Oh, great, because I feel just as nauseous watching them.
2: Yeah, I get that.
0: Guys, right now the Mets have the longest winning streak out of Earth.
2: Well, TJ, speaking of the Mets, these last two are for you guys. What's more likely to be the larger number? Hot dogs consumed by Joey Chestnut on July 4th.
23: Yes.
2: Or Mets wins this season.
23: Oh, wow. Is it 70 for him?
0: I don't know how many he typically gets.
2: I think his record, I think, is 76.
23: Oh, I'll go with Joey Chestnut.
0: Oh, me too.
23: It's a Chestnut town, not a Mets town.
2: Oh, his record is 83.
0: Oh, yeah.
2: Usually he's down around in the 70s.
23: He's not slowing down. He's not slowing.
0: We'll be lucky to get half of that. Half.
23: Can you dip the Mets in water and consume them as well?
2: Consult your doctor first. Last one, more likely to be the bigger total. Golfers that Rich beats in Tahoe next week.
0: Whatever the other thing is.
2: Or Jets wins this season.
23: What a total a-hole. I'll go Jets wins.
2: Because last year that number
23: I'm going Jets wins.
0: One.
23: This is a great, this may be your finest work. I can admit greatness when I see it.
2: Thank you.
0: So, Chris,
23: even if it's at my expense.
0: The Jets are going to get at least two wins.
2: I got to say, I'm going Rich Golfer.
23: Attaboy.
2: Because I've seen Jets play for 50 years.
23: Thank you for your belief. 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

0: That takes place, let me get this
1: at right. MetLife.
0: At MetLife. Oh, my.
1: Sorry, New Jersey.
0: New York, New Jersey. Yeah. And then Mexico, England takes place later on that day in Mexico City.
1: Ooh. Yeah. I can't imagine.
0: I mean, England, like, you want to talk about an away game. In Mexico City, they have to advance past Mexico, which just won its first knockout round match in 40 years in front of their home folks with that scene playing out in the surrounding areas. Epic, again, might not be the word for it.
1: And should they win, the possibility of facing off against Brazil in Miami.
2: Wow.
0: The other matchups that have already been set for the knockout round stages. What do we got? Canada, Morocco taking place in Houston. Yeah, Paraguay versus France, which, I mean, my God. Mbappe, he looks like he's just toying with people. Yeah,
1: that's going to be in Philadelphia.
0: Mbappe, you could make the case. Again, Messi, I know who Messi is, and I understand about his advanced age. Mbappe may be the best player on planet Earth right now. Maybe in any sport. Compared to what, Otani, where it makes it look easy?
1: And you talked about the goal scoring thing. I mean, Mbappe, he's probably got 2 World Cups minimum.
0: He's 27.
1: Minimum, right? 2 World Cups? Yeah, possibly 3.
0: Correct.
1: So, you know, he's going, he may have 30 goals by it's all said and done.
0: Paraguay and France taking place in Philadelphia on July 4th. Okay. So, you know, hey,
1: very excited.
0: I guess everyone's going to come dressed as Lafayette. Know what it is?
1: Both their flags.
0: By the way, if you've seen Hamilton, you get the reference.
1: Both their flags are red, white, and blue.
3: Unfortunately, most of our audience.
0: Haven't. I'm just saying, that's my French. You know, the French had a very important role in the American Revolution on July 4th in Philadelphia.
1: Yeah, they're our buddies.
0: So
1: I think.
0: Can't wait, man.
1: Still, maybe
0: it's just great.
1: It's awesome. And then obviously USA Today. Let's go.
0: You're talking about the publication or USA Tonight?
1: Oh, sorry.
0: USA Tonight.
1: USA Later. Today, let's go.
0: All right. I've got a power rankings here on this Wednesday. This was your idea, wasn't it?
1: Well, it's just spitballing. All of us are back there.
0: And by the way, I'm like, okay, great. Sounds good.
1: Yeah.
0: I'm going to power rank sports tournaments, the best ones, top 10, if you will. Power rankings, sports tournaments. Hit it, please. Presented by SoFi. Hit it.
4: This is my
0: power rankings. All right, I'm going to power rank sports tournaments. Global. It's all in this mix. All right? Number 10, and I don't care. I'm coming out with I don't care because people will say to me, what do you, you've seen already? Okay. What do you want to do left in your career, Rich?
1: I've covered one of these, have you?
0: I have not. I would absolutely kill, figuratively, to host one of these on television. Westminster Dog Show.
1: Yeah, buddy.
0: Okay? These puppies, man. Let's get them out there. I wanna be the guy at the mic for a Westminster Dog Show. Okay? This is a tournament. For me, this is a top 10 tournament on planet Earth. Right? Best in show, the whole business, everything. Let's go.
3: I used to hate this, man, because it used to come on USA, the USA Network, and every now and then, I couldn't get Monday Night Raw because the Westminster Dog Show.
0: You blame the dogs?
3: I blamed the dogs. I was angry with the dogs. And then I saw a few jumps. So I was like, okay.
0: This could also be a Mike Brown who let the dogs out influence for me right now. Because it's an orange and blue skies for me. Bing bong. All right. Number 9. I know this is bigger for many, but I'm not a cycling guy. But Tour de France, you have to give it up. It's epic. It is
1: Three weeks.
0: Endurance.
1: Yeah.
0: And then you get to see the beautiful countryside of France, finishing up in Paris. Yellow jerseys, the whole business.
1: Starts on the 4th.
0: Gold jerseys, yellow jerseys. whatever. Green jerseys. Number 8 on the list, I had the Olympics men's hockey.
1: Okay.
0: But Mike Hoskins, who is the resident hockey guy, is like, hey, if the United States isn't in it, do you really care? And I'm like, you're right. So I'm putting Stanley Cup playoffs here.
1: Okay, great.
0: Got to put hockey on this list somewhere. Okay. The beards,
1: might be a little low.
0: Well, I got it. But playoff hockey overtimes are exhilarating. absolutely razor's edge exhilarating. Love it. Number seven. Listen, Wimbledon is classic. Wimbledon is an absolute classic. Wimbledon is where Rory shows up in his green jacket, okay? And Wimbledon, I've been to Wimbledon on the green grass, and you go and you dress up, and it's a beautiful place, and it's epic, and it's tennis at its highest form. But I'm a New Yorker. And I will just say this about Wimbledon. Can you do it with people heckling you at 1:30 in the morning?
1: It ain't the U.S. Open.
0: Can you do it?
1: Yeah.
0: Heckling at 1:30 in the morning. Yeah. The U.S. Open tennis is the one for me. Because honestly, sometimes it does go to 2 in the morning. And here we go. Night sessions are lit, literally, figuratively. Day sessions, it's New York City. People taking the 7 train.
1: It's really cool.
0: I do love it. Number six, I'm putting the NBA playoffs here. This may be a personal bias because number five is the baseball playoffs. I put baseball above the NBA because the NBA, it just feels like a total slog to get through 6-7 weeks sometimes. Baseball, again, it's a different ball of wax here with the World Series.
1: Play every day.
0: I understand that, but in a way, I say this all the time, I'll repeat it here. In May, somebody gets on base in the top of the second inning against your team with one out, right? You're like, okay, we can get out of this inning. That happens in baseball playoffs, like season's over. This guy's scoring, we're not going to score. It's like there's something where every pitch begins to matter. It's scintillating to me.
1: Ratchet.
0: But again, I'm a baseball guy when it comes down to it. Number four on the list is March Madness. Men's and women's together. It's just awesome watching the tournaments. And obviously now I'm biased. Since did Michigan win?
3: Let me check.
1: Oh, just look the photo.
0: Oh, there it is. There's Dusty.
1: Yeah, I mean, okay.
0: There's the Mavericks coach. But it is truly Cinderella stuff, and it's obviously when your team wins, there's nothing like it. Buzzer beaters, everything like that. Everybody fills out their brackets, families, offices. It brings a lot of people together. Number three, I'm putting the NFL playoffs here. Ooh. Number three, okay? And there's nothing like the NFL playoffs, man. No winner go home. The divisional playoff weekend where it's, you know,
1: Final Eight. It's the greatest.
0: Right, it's Final Eight, yeah. And it's the last weekend where there's multiple games on multiple days, and, you know, man, oh, man. Number two on the list. It's a tradition unlike any other. It's the Masters. Number two. Okay, the whole world watches this too. And it is the only golf major played at the same place every year. So Augusta National has its own personality to it. And so you can have memories of past Masters based on just looking at a golf hole. And the way it's set up on the back nine, no lead is safe and no lead is too much for you to overcome. It really is nothing like it. And on a Masters Sunday, don't bother me. I mean, it's that simple.
1: Check out. Leave me alone.
0: You know, and then when it's over, you just want to go play. Number one is the World Cup. And I'll be honest with you, I don't know if I would have said that in previous years. But I know this may be recency bias, but this has been nothing short of amazing and epic and can't get enough of it. And, you know, we're putting up Harry Kane just... Is this from today? Is this the shot from just... Yeah, this is from within the last hour. We're giving you the most recent to this utterance of this word into this microphone moment of joy, epicness, defeat for the other team. And the drama is just ratcheted up to the ultimate.
1: The other thing, too, is...
0: It takes a month and a half,
1: In too. Some of the other sports, you can have guys you've never heard of maybe win a golf tournament or have a great moment, a David Tyree or a big home run. In the World Cup, especially this year, it's all the stars. Harry Kane, one of the best players in the world. Yeah. He scored both goals for England today. We're seeing it with Mbappe and Messi and Haaland. Like, yep. It is star-powered and star-driven.
0: And I'm with you until Cape Verde takes the whole thing down. That's my power rankings of sports tournaments brought to you by SoFi. Get your money right. All right, we wrap up this show with the newest charter member of the Walker Kessler Fan Club. That's O'Shea Jackson Jr. How about that? 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
4: I'm Logan Booker with the 960 The Ref Southern Sports Center. The Braves drop another one yesterday, this one at home to the St. Louis Cardinals. 5-3 the final score. The offense once again lacks all night long. The Braves didn't get their second hit of the game until the seventh inning. They go 1-for-12 with runners in scoring position, also leave 11 on base. Just no highlights other than Ozzie Albies sacrifice fly and RBI single, and that's all she wrote. The Braves now just 2.5 games up on the Philadelphia Phillies, who beat the Pirates last night. The Phillies are coming on very, very strong. Game 2 of this 3-game series with the Cardinals coming up tonight, 7:15. We'll have it for you right here on The Ref. USA Soccer in action in the World Cup tonight. Knockout round against Bosnia. That starts at 8 o'clock Eastern time. Game taking place in Santa Clara. 66 days. Until Georgia football. 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
0: 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We finish up this show with O'Shea Jackson Jr. back here in the flesh this time.
1: Yes.
0: After zooming in yesterday with the LeBron news that had just broken. Mm-hmm. No contest wrestling. You and TJ, who's on it later on today?
1: We're just yapping together.
0: Yeah, just yapping
1: you
0: together.
1: Know how
0: very
1: we
0: good.
1: Do.
0: And you brought your Patrick Foxy t-shirt.
1: Yes, Patrick Foxy, man. Okay. I'm very excited about it. I'm leading a cartoon series. And, you know, right now we're still trying to get support and people funding, so anything is always, you know, greatly appreciated. YouTube, Patrick Foxy, and patrickfoxy.com.
0: Do you know what would be helpful to get the word out is if Patrick Foxy could play power forward for the Los Angeles Lakers.
1: Whoa.
0: That'd be helpful.
1: Whoa.
0: That kind of feels like that might be, I don't know.
1: I'm excited about our Blizzard offense.
0: Blizzard.
1: Right. About to swarm.
0: What do we call it? The Snowtime Lakers?
1: Snowtime, baby.
21: Okay. Snowtime.
1: Yes, sir.
0: Here it is.
1: You
0: Walker
1: it?
0: Kessler.
1: My God.
0: Yeah. Apparently, the Lakers no longer have control of a first-round draft choice between now and 7 years from now.
21: 33, yeah.
0: And have committed $435 million to Luka, AR, and Walker Kessler. This is it.
1: Listen, man, I'm also a Rams fan. You know how I feel about picks.
0: Okay.
1: They, you know.
0: Okay, whatever. Who cares?
1: Yeah.
0: Gotcha.
1: You know.
0: So you like the moves that have been made?
1: For the situation, yeah.
0: Okay.
1: I do. I like that we keep our size. I like the defensive plugs that we have added. And from what I can see, fairly everybody can shoot. And so I'm okay with that.
0: Okay.
1: I mean, what else am I going to be?
0: No, I understand what you said. That was yesterday where I'm like, you're really okay with this? You're like, no, it just happened. Terzo in Iowa. Let's sneak in a call of one of our regulars before we get out the door. Terzo, what's up, bud?
22: Yo, what's up, Ridge? What's up, O'Shea? What's up, guys?
0: Hey, what's up, Terzo?
22: Hey, yo, so I was a little taken back by LeBron saying that he wasn't going back to the Lakers. I know I've been on the show saying that I would like him to finish his career there. But it is kind of exciting, though, to think that if the Warriors are able to do what they're saying they're going to do and bring in LeBron, you know, bring back Green, and then try and get AD into the fold, you know, street clothes, that, like, all
0: I don't
22: season,
0: think that's
22: that just
0: happen.
22: Seems like that's going to be just so many fun events.
0: I don't think
22: I
0: that's going to happen.
22: Rich, I can wish.
0: No, I know that. No, I just don't think Anthony Davis is, that's not happening. If Butler comes back healthy, you know. And thanks for the call, Terza. As you know, we're out of time, and I just wanted to sneak in because I know you've been on the hold for quite some
22: appreciate
0: time.
22: Appreciate you guys.
0: Right back at you. Have a great fourth. That Curry, Draymond, LeBron, Porzingis, and Horford, right? And Butler comes back healthy, right? No? Yes? I understand that, you know, how advanced in years they all are.
1: I was about to say.
0: I gotcha.
1: Yeah.
0: But sometimes people wise beyond their years, that helps too. And Kerr being the one to figure it all out, you know, that's not a bad run at it. Certainly if you've already got these pieces together.
1: I mean, the craziest thing about that is
2: everybody's going to be looking at LeBron and the Warriors and like, what does that, you know, that relationship mean? Him teaming up with Al Horford is the real story. Because he stopped Al Horford time and time and time and time again from having any success. So they got to be mortal enemies. I just don't see that working. I think he's going to the Eastern Conference.
3: You think he's
2: going
3: to go to the Cavs?
2: Bro, it is hard out here. And if you look like after the trades, every team got two guards that are just going right at you from the jump. And it's a fast-paced Western Conference. Go to the East.
3: Where the Knicks are. Okay.
2: Yeah, where the champs are.
3: Bing bong.
2: You know, get you a real challenge.
3: No contest wrestling. Everybody check that out later on today. 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
2: You're leaving?
3: Soon. Oh, yeah, I'm tapping out.
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0: Let's have a day on the first day of the month. Hi, hello. I'm Peter Burns in for Mr. Paul Feinbaum and looking forward to the next 4 hours hanging out back here. Although this is kind of a new spot. This is the new set that we got over here at the SEC Network Studio. So fired up to hang out with y'all for the next couple of hours. 855-242-PAUL is always the phone number, but we get into the headlines right from the jump, where we got some great guests that are going to be joining us today. Nick Kelly from AL.com will give us the 50 players Alabama fans need to know coming up for the Crimson Tide. Big year for Kalen DeBoer, figuring out what the quarterback situation is going to look like and see if they can make another run to the college football playoffs. Now, down in Stark, Vegas, the Manning Passing Academy is in the books, and people are talking about Kamario Taylor and what he was able to do. Big year as well for Jeff Lebby and the Dogs down there. Colin Dames is going to be joining us a little bit later from On Three. But I love this story right now. Chris Venditti from The Athletic, a really interesting question he asked. Men's national team for USA going to be playing a little bit later against Bosnia. So who is the U.S. men's national team of college football? A&M, Indiana, UNC, and more. So we welcome in Chris to the program. We'll get your phone calls in a little bit. And so the idea here, Chris, is A, you haven't won a title, right? That's probably one of the things. There's a lot of talent. You're well-funded. And yet people want to get behind this story. I think that's USA Soccer, but what is that in college football right now?
1: Yeah, so we kind of just as a staff came up with a bunch of lists of different options. I went with North Carolina, and I went with UNC because it's a school that always feels like a sleeping giant in football, but they haven't actually won much of anything ever or even a conference championship in a very long time. And part of the reason is because it's a school that has always cared about a different sport more. And North Carolina is always going to be a basketball school. And soccer is just not the biggest sport here in America. So it's a school with resources and just kind of not always in that one sport. And additionally, the head coach of the U.S. soccer team was hired the same year, just a couple months apart, from Bill Belichick being hired at UNC football. So two programs that decided to invest more and try to make something more of that sport, and it's working for the U.S. soccer team, and North Carolina football not so much just yet.
0: So is there a Jordan of U.S. men's national squad if it is like the Belichick and his girlfriend situation or what?
1: Not that I'm aware of. I sure hope not, I guess. But maybe they're well-versed in FOIAs and doing stuff like that.
0: Of course, she likes herself a little Freedom of Information Act stuff. So, all right, you say North Carolina, and I get that comp, right? Because you're talking about different sport. North Carolina hoops has always been there. Football trying to find its footing. So I get that, because our sport obviously would be NFL or college football, and you go from there. Now, there were a couple of your cohorts over there at The Athletic that brought in an SEC squad or two. What other SEC squads kind of fit the bill?
1: Yeah, my colleague Chris Camerani went with Texas A&M as a program that has all the resources you could want, should be a great power, and just hasn't been for one reason or another. Great resources, great money, and just hasn't been able to win. That was a bit high for me because Texas A&M's in the SEC. That would be like playing in Europe at the time. I think the ACC is more like North America. It's not one of the top two leagues. But we had some of my colleagues picked SEC teams. Some of them picked Big Ten teams. Texas A&M is one of those. Every year we wonder why they haven't been able to put it together. And they get close, and Mike Elko has done a really good job there. But there's still that feeling of dread, that feeling of waiting for something to go wrong. You could make the case Texas A&M is almost like an England, which actually won today. Yeah. But one that is obviously enamored with the sport and always just can't get it done on the biggest stage.
0: Yeah, I mean, and now they need to find their Harry Kane. I don't know if that's Marcel Reed or not. I mean, Kane was incredible in that match. They end up having the two goals. Talking to Chris Venditti here at The Athletic, comparing kind of men's national team over to USA Soccer. And so I kind of want to spin it going forward. Is do you feel, and Chris, you're a soccer fan, do you feel like this enthusiasm right now has taken over, or is this kind of more of a flash in a pan? It comes at a perfect time. We're all waiting for about, what, another 3 or 4 weeks until we get to SEC Media Days, and all of a sudden, you know, about 8 more weeks until we actually got football on the field.
1: It's a bit of both. I mean, I don't think soccer is going to just take over this country in any stretch. And once, you know, even the beginning coming into this World Cup, a lot of the talk was, where's the buzz? Why aren't more people kind of talking about it? Because we were still dealing with the great NBA Finals, the Stanley Cup, and some other things that were going on. And once that ended and once the World Cup started, we're all about it. Americans, we're always kind of just in whatever the moment is for that sport. We're seasonal. We move from sport to sport. We have all these other things. A lot of these other countries, soccer is, you know, kind of the big and in some cases the only type of thing. But you look at the last World Cup we had in 1994, and that set a great foundation for what grew into soccer as it is today, a fast-growing sport. The MLS has been a successful league that's been around for a few decades now. So it's not like, you know, obviously we need to see where this U.S. team goes. If they go on a run, if they make a quarterfinals for the second time in the modern era, that will continue to build up that hype. And then you'll see that in the next generation, the kids who are getting into soccer now. I mean, I know when some of us grew up, soccer wasn't taken seriously. It was kind of a joke of a sport. Now it's a legitimate thing. And so it takes generations for that to grow. And when you talk 10, 15 years from now, maybe U.S. soccer is up at that level. Everybody feels like it should be as one of the better ones in the world.
0: Chris, I love you say it that way because I'm one of those, right? I'm 47, and so when I grew up, there wasn't a lot of soccer. You know, I grew up in Baton Rouge, Louisiana. You were playing baseball at this time of year all year long. You're playing hoops and watching Dale Brown, or wanted to watch football. But then I see that through the prism of my son and my daughter, who are 8 and 6, and they're all in. They know international players. They get in. They know Pulisic. They know all these great players that are trying to take that next level. So again, that's why I think there is pressure on the USA today against Bosnia to be like, hey, listen, you know, this is not like you would lose to France, or you're losing to Spain or Argentina and Messi, or Portugal and Cristiano Ronaldo. This would be a kind of a nameless opponent for a lot of casual fans. So, you know, where does the pressure lie with what happens coming up today?
1: Yeah, I mean, the U.S. is the favorite to win this game. They need to win the game, and if they lose, the conversation is no longer soccer's on the rise in the U.S. It's the U.S. fell short. And, you know, we missed the 2018 World Cup, so it hasn't been a straight line of progress since 1994 and stuff like that. It has continued to kind of go up and down, and that's why it'd be very important here for this to happen and for this to be at that level. And to your point about your kids knowing these international soccer players, it's part of the media world. Like, it's easy to watch international soccer now. Like, I became a big soccer fan because of the 2010 World Cup and what the U.S. did that year with the last second goal to beat Algeria. I was like, I want to get into this a bit more. What can I find? And right at that time, NBC makes its deal with the Premier League, and suddenly all the best teams and players in the world are accessible to us here in America. That wasn't the case, you know, when you were growing up. It was either not on TV or you had to find some internet stream. And so now we can see all of this. So frankly, it's easier to watch a lot of English soccer in America than it is in England because of some of the local restrictions that they have. So the expanded media world continues to grow, and it's on the U.S. team now to win this game, to get to a spot where they can really start to make an impact on this country and in the generations moving forward.
0: And now I kind of want to spin it to what we got going in college football. Is we're coming closer and closer to SEC Media Days, and I get asked this a lot when I meet people in public of like, all right, who do you got this year? Give us a lowdown. And frankly, I don't know what to tell them right now. I think Georgia's going to be good. I think Texas is going to be good. LSU has spent all the money in the roster. Trinidad's coming back to Ole Miss with Keewon Lacy and amongst others. So it kind of feels a little bit jumbled right now. As far as pressure-wise, you talked about the pressure for U.S. today against Bosnia, coming a little bit later. Who's got that pressure here in the SEC that maybe not a lot of people think? I mean, I figure Texas and Georgia are probably at the top of that list, but who else has that pressure for other reasons?
1: You know, a different kind of pressure. I'm curious about Auburn and the new coaching staff there and Byron Brown coming in. You know, the Hugh Freeze era there was not great. It feels like things have slowly come down another level. So can Alex Golish win as a head coach at this level? We've seen him do it as a coordinator at Tennessee. But Auburn's a place that has always had high expectations. They play for national championships, and you don't get a lot of growing time in this era of the sport where every roster can be done. Alex Golish has brought in a lot of players from USF. They lost Cam Coleman, who went to Texas. So what can you do with the pieces that you got? Can the offense be exciting? That's what Auburn fans are dying for, and that's what Alex Golish historically has been very good at. So it's not a year in which Auburn's coming in and we're thinking, you got to win the SEC, but you have to make an impression of, we're going to be fun offensively, we're showing progress, we're going to take this into the future, because you've fired now multiple coaches in a row where it's just been just kind of a dreadful existence. It's not even very fun. And I think Auburn fans are dying to have some fun. And it's going to be on Alex Golish to make that impression early on.
0: Yeah, remember, he's one of, the four brand-new coaches of the SEC, and then Pete Golding and Lane Kiffin going into their first full year at their new, you know, in their first full year as a head coach for their new spot. Last thing for you, Chris, is when you start talking about outside of this conference, okay, what's the storyline that you're enamored with right now? And I want to put a caveat to say you can't take Brendan Sorsby now, because that is going to be its own 30 for 38 part series of how that went down. In fact, I think Paramount is going to put that out. But what's that storyline that us outside the SEC need to know about?
1: Yeah, I'm going to be at Big 12 Media Days here in Dallas next week, and Texas Tech is going to obviously suck up all the oxygen. I think one of the most interesting teams to me this year is going to be Michigan. And what do they look like with Kyle Whittingham taking over? Because Kyle Whittingham has historically felt like one of the most underrated coaches of his generation, the long success at Utah, but he's never been in a job with pressure or resources. So what can he do with having more at his disposal? What can he do when simply going 8-4 or 9-3 isn't enough anymore? And can you get out of Bryce Underwood what everybody thinks you can, the former number one recruit? Very up and down last season. You've brought some new coaches, some new players in from Utah. How does this work when you give Kyle Whittingham everything to work with? That's going to be super interesting in a Big Ten that's going to be pretty loaded at the top, with Oregon, Ohio State, and Indiana all expected to have really good seasons. Michigan, a couple years removed from a national championship. Can they get back in that picture?
0: Yeah, I can't wait to see what Jason Beck, remember, he was the offensive coordinator over at Utah, and now he's going to be over there with Bryce Underwood to see if he takes it to that next level. Chris, we appreciate it. How are you tailgating real quick for the game? What do you got going on?
1: I think I'm going to try to hit a local sports bar in my town. That's what I did for the Paraguay game. That went well. Going to wear my jersey. Got to keep the good jinx and the good juju going.
0: Let's hope it continues to roll on. Chris Venditti from The Athletic joining us. Thanks, bud. There he is. 855-242-PAUL is the phone number. I see Daniel in Texas and others on hold. We will get your phone calls coming up in a little bit. Nick Kelly from AL.com going to be joining us. Lugs over at 4 o'clock. Colin Dams at 5:30 as well. We got Paul Feinbaum is getting his, Lifetime Achievement Award over there in New York City. So we'll see if we can get some paparazzi pics of Paul as we continue to roll on. Your phone calls, 855-242-PAUL. Peter Burns in for Paul Feinbaum.
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1: Welcome back to the Paul Feinbaum Show. Peter Burns in for Mr. Feinbaum. People are asking, like, wait a minute, like, what's the situation? Where's Paul? Well, Paul's a legend, as you guys all know right now. And Barrett Media sending the tweet out going, Feinbaum, Josh Payton, Kevin Clark on the stage over the 2026 Barrett Media thing. There it is. All right, well, Kevin's the one on the right with the hair, and we got the Josh in the front, and we got Mr. Feinbaum over on the left-hand side. And part of the reason why they are there, even along with Matt Moscona right now, the Lifetime Achievement Award, everybody. You guys have done it. The callers and viewers and listeners of this show have done it. Paul is now a Lifetime Achievement Award winner. So one of these days I might be able to get there. I asked a question on Twitter, random question, before me and Rams and Jamari were talking about the show today. What's the weirdest and wildest SEC moment you have seen at a game? I just got back from Omaha for the College World Series, the Oklahoma run, where we weren't even talking a whole hell of a lot about the Sooners going on a run. That's pretty wild. Kick Six is out there along others. B. Zim is in here on Twitter, says Feinbaum, Georgia's Gator Stomp in Jacksonville. Remember, right after the first touchdown. Never seen anything before. Never will see anything. We'll never see it again. I love one of the ones, too, the Hog and Ladder, right? 2015, I think that was, what, Hunter Henry to Alex Collins. That went, there it is, right here, 4th-and-25 in overtime against Ole Miss. That was one of the wildest moments, that one from Always Talk Ball. And we'll go big picture as well, too. TCU, Oregon, and the Alamo Bowl. Remember, Gary Patterson said, to hell with it. We're changing the shirts at halftime. Tarps off. He changed, and the game turned around. So you continue to give us those phone calls. We got more interviews coming up as well. Let's go down to Texas. Daniel, thanks for joining us here on the Paul Feinbaum Show. What's up, Daniel?
2: Well, let me first of all say this. Man, Lifetime Achievement Award. Who do in sports journalism do we know that deserves it more than Paul? And I promise you, I've been blessed to be, when the Aggies went to the SEC, the Paul Feinbaum Show became central to not just me, but to a lot of the community here. And, you know, initially it was all about, well, Paul's, you know, I got an Alabama bias. And I'm like, yeah, well, he wrote for the Birmingham paper for so many years. And, you know, again, this is off the tough topic, but this is what I want to, I hope that Tommy Turbeville will hear this from a friend or somebody. I hope he spearheads the charge before he leaves Washington to have Paul recognized by the national body of our great Congress for what he does for all of us. And what he is literally a human speaker's corner. Speaker's Corner's in London. It's a wonderful place. You can go there. You can say whatever you want. They're law enforcement's watching. If you want to say capitalism, great. Some of them, they got professional hecklers. Mm-hmm. I'd like to say this. I thought Legends Call was spot on yesterday. People that want to call and criticize the show, I think they haven't listened and appreciated it from the onset. When I sit here and I think to myself, and I did write a couple names down here, that Bobby from Birmingham. I think about, of course, Larry, Phyllis, Tammy, Jim. I mean, again, if I'm leaving people out, it's because I'm a little bit older now, and I don't have it all in front of me. But I guarantee you, I remember many of the calls, and they were wonderful. I remember the screeners back in the day. Larry would call in, and he would say, well, what do you call them? I was one of the guys, he called them Big Ten something or another, and mm-hmm. The other one Lucky Leprechaun or whatever. And they just would go round and round. But it was all fun, and it was all beautiful. And Paul would kind of be the referee to all that, which he always is. And he gives everybody their chance, whatever they want to say. But if they go off the rails, then he's going to get in and he's going to interject. But again, back to what this vision I have, let's take it even a step further. I think Paul Feinbaum deserves to be awarded the Presidential Medal of Freedom.
1: I mean,
2: when Coach Saban said, "You really know how to stir the pot," well, what Paul Feinbaum really knows how to do, he's like a valve, and he lets the steam off. He stirs it, but he lets it off. Peter, I love what my man addresses you. Peter Burns. I know you, like so many other people, think about P-Town and Big Swagoo. Think about Laura,
1: Oh, yeah.
2: I'll go on. I could stop, but I'm going to stop because I'm just going to say this. Anybody that has to criticize Paul Feinbaum should back off. Leave the host alone. Let's make this the summer of love,
1: Daniel. We'll do summer of love. I love that. And listen, great phone call. And again, I mean, the idea that Paul has set the table for so many different ways. I grew up listening to him and grew up while reading him, and now I have an honor to sit in this very chair. Has always been one of the highlights that I've had over the last decade plus of here on the SEC Network. All right, we got Swamp Dog Slim, Blaine, Big Z on a hold. We'll take your phone calls. We're going to talk to Nick Kelly as well from AL.com. Maybe he's a future Hall of Famer as well. We'll talk Todd coming up next.
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1: 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Edwin Diaz has not pitched since the middle of April. Tyler Glasnow and Blake Snell are out. Mookie Betts has been bad. None of it matters. 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

0: I'm just sitting here shaking my head at what Marler had to say, because it brings me back to a couple of years ago. One of the first years I ever hosted for Paul Feinbaum, I remember going in there and I said that they were going to lose 5 games. I said they were going to go 8-4 in the regular season and lose a bowl game. And I think they went 11-1, if I'm not mistaken. And to this point, like, there is a grudge over the last decade that Feinbaum fans have had on, and Tide fans. They still come up to me and they're like, remember that time you said they were going to lose 5? God bless Chris Marler's Twitter mentions right now. Joining us right now is Nick Kelly from AL.com. A great series you guys have been working on, talking about the 50 different players for Alabama that the fans need to know. But before we get into those, that name and Kalen DeBoer's players in the next in year number 3, I asked the question, the wildest, weirdest SEC moment that you could remember, or in sports, Nick, where are you going first?
1: I'll go with what I know and experienced. I mean, of course, we can pick somebody on the field, but I'm going to go with the Brian Harsin stakeout. My first year covering the SEC down here in Alabama, it was 2021, and I think it was that following February that Brian Harsin's job was uncertain what was going to happen. And the place I was at the time, we also had an Auburn writer that was trying to be in Auburn in case, you know, he was fired. And so they asked me to go to Birmingham and go to the SEC coaches' offices and see if Brian Harsin is there and try to get him to talk. And I was not the only reporter who did that, but we got to see every SEC coach pull up, and that included a couple in different types of cars. One was in a minivan for some reason. I think Kirby Smart was in a minivan. That was crazy. But then also we were trying to find Brian Harsin, which he got brought in the back door. They tried to sneak him in that way and literally ran and just caught a glimpse of him sneaking in. Then we were trying to figure out at the end of these coaches' meetings, what door is he going to come out of? It was kind of like a Price is Right type of thing, and picked the wrong door. And it was certainly a weird, like, TMZ type of reporting day, but certainly we'll remember that one for a long time.
0: It's like that one. I remember the first time that Chizik comes off the plane getting hired from Iowa State to the Auburn, and people are like, what in the world's going on here? And of course, you know, obviously what happened with Chiz and the great run that he ended up having. So you never know what kind of wild and crazy storylines. I have no idea what to expect in the wild and crazy storyline for Kalen DeBoer going

0: into year three. I think he's a damn good coach. I think he's criminally underrated. But yet I wonder about the roster. So when you guys started this piece about the 50 different Bama players that Tide fans need to know, where did you start?
1: Yeah, to be honest, I'm trying to remember which player was first. But of course, we had to cover, we got to quarterbacks, which you're seeing on the screen right now. And that was a couple weeks in. And yeah, it really comes down to Keelan Russell and Austin Mack are such a pivotal pair right now for this team, just in the sense of one of them, they need to be good because there are so many question marks on offense and so much uncertainty that chances are good they will need a quarterback to do well, like Ty Simpson often did this past season. And that comes down to Keelan Russell and Austin Mack. Who wins the job, and does that guy ultimately become a star? I think both have the potential to be good, but can one of them transcend that? And Keelan Russell, to me, probably has the highest upside, has the most talent. I mean, he's one of the highest rated recruits ever that Alabama has gotten, if not the highest. I mean, he's definitely up there, and certainly exciting potential. But Austin Mack has been that kind of developmental piece for Ryan Grubb and Kalen DeBoer the last few years. And for better or for worse, he essentially was their pick over a Julian Sand, who transferred out to go to Ohio State right after Nick Saban retired. And so you kind of have to compare those two careers to see, does Austin Mack or Julian Sand have a better career? And obviously Julian Sand has already had opportunities and has done well at times at Ohio State. But what happens with Austin Mack? We'll see. So really, really fascinating quarterback competition there, and just two guys that they need one of them to be really good.
0: And Nick, the situation with Austin is that he's got to know from the coaching staff and even Grubb right now going, hey, how close am I? Because if he's close enough to compete, he's going to stay. But if he's not, then they're going to, hey, listen, Keelan's our guy. Best of luck. We want you to go to a place. So tells you it's going to be a competition coming up in the fall. I see Nailhead. What in the world is Nailhead? What does that mean?
1: Yeah, freshman running back E.J. Crowell. Keep an eye on this guy. He was Mr. Football in the state of Alabama this past season. Then he reclassified. So he's supposed to be a senior in high school this year, but he's going to be a freshman for Alabama. And he might be their biggest hope to revive the running game at this point, where, yeah, I mean, he's a freshman, but he's a five-star guy. And the reason the Nailhead nickname comes in, one of his former coaches used to call him Nailhead because essentially he would go 100 miles an hour after anyone you asked him to go after when he's playing defense a lot. Like E.J. Crowell played a lot of defense growing up, but eventually he switched to running back, and he did quite well. And one coach compared him to, he's like Ray Lewis playing running back in terms of his physicality. So certainly a guy who will not shy away from that SEC physicality, even though he's a freshman.
0: I can hear Tide fans right now listening to us or watching us on SEC Network just smiling because they wonder where the hell was that last year. I mean, it was weird to see that because that looked like at some points, really over the last 2 years, Nick, it was almost like, hey, that's what Pac-12 football used to look like. You don't play that here in T-Town. Do we think there's a little bit more of the physical running attack that's been really the strategy coming into this offseason?
1: I think they want to have more of that, and I think they've taken steps to improve that. Will it improve? We'll see. But here are a couple other things to keep in mind, Peter. So not only is it running backs, it's not just the guys carrying the ball, it's offensive line. They pretty much hit reset there. And they also look to be moving Michael Carroll into right guard, which could be a really good move because he's a mauler. I remember one practice where he essentially didn't run the right rep. I think this was last fall camp. And the coach told him, go back, do it again. And then this poor walk-on he was going against, Michael Carroll essentially planted him on the ground. He pancaked him. And this is not a full-speed kind of football drill, but Michael Carroll was not going to get it wrong a second time. So nice road grader there that they're having at guard. And then you also look at a guy like Josh Ford, who they brought in from Oklahoma State. I think an underrated pickup there. He's a tight end who I think is going to bring some physicality. And again, we think about running backs and the offensive line to an extent with the running game, but you also got to look at tight ends. They help with the blocking. And so that's another change there in a guy that they maybe didn't have a year ago that I think could help a lot and be a tone setter for that ground game.
0: I was having a conversation with our good friend Emily Grace McWhorter, who covers a lot of Alabama football. We were kind of having a discussion like, who is that star player right now? Okay, I mean, if you're saying that, right, we know in media day is coming around, we'll find out who's rolling in for the Tide, but if you said this is the star for the Tide in 2026, who is it?
1: I'm going to pick... That's a good question.
0: But it's wild, right? I mean, just think about it right now. I mean, how many years have we gone, or we've stepped into this show, we've done these interviews right now, and you go, well, clearly it's this guy, there's the second best guy, and here's 10 other pros. But the fact right now that we're coming into this season, and I know there's a lot of player movement, but we think it's a good roster, They haven't lost a step, but there's not that alpha dog, this is the dude. I think there's an answer right there, Nick.
1: Yeah, I mean, it's a great point. Now, I will say, I think I'm not giving up on Ryan Coleman-Williams yet. He is a guy that has the talent to be really special. Can he eliminate the drops? He had, I think, the most drops of anyone in the SEC a year ago. Can he do that? I think he's a very mature, smart, athletic, and just impressive individual who, if he can get his drops down, he's got a new receivers coach in Derek Nix coming over from Auburn. Can he get those drops down, and can he connect with the new quarterback? The star potential is still there. And so I still think he's got the best shot to be that guy. But again, Cruel, I mean, he's a freshman. I don't want to put too much on his shoulders, but if he is one of the top running backs in the SEC this season, it will not shock me. I mean, I think he legitimately has that high of potential. But defensively, I'll give you one more, Peter. Yep. Yanze Pierre, not coming out of nowhere. I mean, he had 8 sacks a year ago. Yep. But, I mean, this could finally be the year that he is the guy. He's got some other dudes on defense to work with him in that front that will command attention. Devin Tompkins is a new guy there to watch. But Yanze Pierre, I think, could have a really special year if things line up correctly. And it might be their first guy to get 10-plus sacks, I think, since Dallas Turner, Will Anderson.
0: And that was a pivotal 1-2 punch for the Tide defensively back in the day. Nick, we appreciate the time, and hopefully no more stakeouts over at the league office, okay?
1: You never know. I mean, crazy things tend to happen in this conference.
0: That's why it just means more. Nick Kelly from AL.com joining us right here. All right. More of your phone calls coming up. 855-242-PAUL. We see Tommy, Swamp Dog, Slim, Blaine, and Big Z. We'll take a break and get to those calls coming up. Peter Burns in for Mr. Paul Feinbaum.
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0: What is up, y'all? Peter Burns in for Paul Feinbaum, but the show rolls on. 855-242-PAUL is the phone number. One of the questions that we had talked about earlier, what's like the wildest, weirdest sports moment that you can remember? We were talking about this on my Sunday morning show for ESPN Radio, so I was like, let's bring it over here to SEC callers, and I'm sure they'll be great with it. Blaine is down in Georgia. Thanks for joining us here on the Paul Feinbaum Show. What's up, Blaine?
18: Hey, Peter. Thanks for hosting the show today. The weirdest moment for me was several years ago, Georgia played Mississippi State, and at halftime, they actually got to film Chad Powers' show from Hulu, and Glenn Powell and the cast had ran out there about three or four times and filmed several scenes, and I just thought it was just the oddest game to film a show at. And of course, the plot is based around him playing at a Georgia college, but just one of the oddest moments ever at an SEC game.
0: I remember people in Tiger Stadium telling me back in the day of everybody's an All-American, and they did kind of a similar deal where they filmed something during the middle of the season. I actually, Blaine, when I saw that and it said Georgia weird moment, I thought you were going to say the time that Kirby Smart was up, what, 21-7 on Texas and decided to kick the onside kick. Like that was anti-normal Kirby Smart behavior, to say the least.
18: Well, that's the brilliance of Kirby Smart. It's not necessarily odd, but it's the brilliance of Kirby Smart.
0: So. You got it, man. Thank you for the phone call. Slim is out in Knoxville, Tennessee. What's up, Slim?
19: Peter, I'm going to switch courses for just a second. There's two SEC teams that's going to be sporting the 4-inch patch as of today, LSU and Arkansas. And I think they're getting around 1.3 million for that patch. My question to you, Peter, is that 1.3 million worth two edge rushers or a running back for the exposure of that patch?
0: Mm-hmm.
19: You catch my drift?
0: No, I mean, again, you're saying that you like the tradition of a jersey looking clean, and you're curious at some point that if you're going to get around, let's say, 1 million to 1.5 million for a jersey patch, is it worth it? And I can tell you this, for Arkansas, clearly I think the situation is one of those deals where Hunter Yurecek right now is trying to raise as much money for Silverfield as he can. And on the flip side of it, Lane Kiffin, they've probably spent way too much money on this roster because they know it has to hit. And now they're looking at what ways we can make money. And I think it's something that, as a purist, I don't necessarily like. But if you ask a coach and go, hey, I can throw in another million and a half and I could possibly get three or four other players on legitimate NIL deals, they're going to say absolutely. They're going to see if they can put two patches on right now.
19: Exactly. And 1.3 million, Peter, that's chump change, man. They're getting the Tyson and Woodside Energy are getting away. They're stealing money, man.
0: Well, again, there's marketing companies that are a lot smarter than me right now, Slim, that come out there and they will tell you what the value of it's worth. But keep in mind that every single athletic department right now, now that the players are getting a larger chunk, are finding what ways that they can build revenue. And that's one of the last ways right now is to sell naming rights and to sell opportunities either on the field or to jerseys themselves.
19: Well, personally, I guess it depends on your roster. And like you said, Kiffin's, he's got way, way much more money than anybody else. And that $1.3 million is just chump change for them. Mm-hmm. But Arkansas, like you said, they're Tyson. That's going to be who's going to be on their patch. Yep. But do you foresee any other teams having a logo patch on their jerseys?
0: I mean, it would not surprise me that we have other deals in the making. I think for some people, they want to be the early adopter and they want to be the first people to do it. On the other side, I think there's people that say, well, hold on, there's going to be a lot of pushback from our fan base that if we do something because we're more traditional. But they are also going to wait and see what the market's going to set, because you don't want to be the first person to say, all right, we're going to sell this place on a jersey that's never had anything for $1.5 million when maybe somebody can get $3 million for it. So, you know, being first to market isn't necessarily the smartest thing, but now people have dipped their toes in it, just like they did with alcohol sales as well, too. Someone's going to do it. They're going to find a way to make money, and they're going to repeat it. We appreciate the phone call. Let's go to Sean in Alabama. Sean, thanks for joining us here on the Paul Feinbaum Show. What's up, man?
20: Peter, I was just going to talk to you about what you said about crazy things in the SEC. I know you're an LSU fan. Did you go to LSU?
0: I'm born and raised in Port Allen. I played college golf at UTSA. I wanted to walk on at LSU. They were too good, Sean, to say the least. They gave me the cold shoulder. But I am an LSU fan, diehard. Yes, sir.
20: I was just going to bring up the 1994 Auburn LSU game where we intercepted four passes in the fourth quarter, and I think we blocked a field goal or a point after or something to win the ball game.
0: Mm-hmm. I mean, you go back and look.
20: You don't remember that?
0: Yes, I remember that. I can remember Bluegrass Miracle on that. You know, obviously against Kentucky that lives out there. So, I mean, LSU had the Rally Possum, Sean. I mean, they've had a little bit of everything in every sport, I believe.
20: Oh, yeah, some of the games with Auburn when the barn was on fire.
0: Yeah. I mean, how about the games against Florida? Marco Wilson, who throws a shoe? Remember him throwing the shoe in the fog game? LSU was like a three-touchdown underdog at some point.
20: Hey, I appreciate talking to you. I just wanted to bring that 94 game up about all the interceptions. That was a wild game.
0: Again, Sean, you go back and look at that. I think of just the Mardi Gras miracle when Kentucky came from behind and won that game. There's always seems to be chaos when it comes over there in the 225. So we're going to be taking a lot more of your phone calls. Tom Luganville is going to be joining us at the top of the next hour. He was over at the Elite 11 camp. Give us a breakdown of which SEC squads are starting to kind of take the next level when it comes recruiting-wise. Want to get his thoughts on some of the wildest moments as well. And again, we'll continue to talk to you guys. 855-242-PAUL is that phone number. Always hit us up on Twitter as well, at Feinbaum Show, and myself, at Peter Burns, ESPN. Clark Kent of college football joining us next. His name is Lugs.
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0: hour of the Paul Feinbaum Show. Peter Burns sitting in for the legendary Hall of Famer, according to Barrett Media. So congrats to Paul for that honor up in New York City today. And I get the honor to talk to this guy for the next couple of minutes. He's our favorite. He's the Clark Kent of college football. Tom Luganville, the headline is How Elite 11 and Summer Evals Changed the 27 Football Recruiting Rankings. Now, Lugs, obviously, we never can go into the names for these guys that are still being recruited right now, but we can talk about the teams and the people that are kind of starting to take that next level. A, I miss you. I haven't seen you in forever. You look great. So that's
1: been one. Too long, brother.
0: It's one way too long. And I think honestly, now the the issue that I had with HR about me hanging out with you, I think that's been cleared up. So we're good about that.
1: I get everybody in trouble.
0: Thank you. I appreciate that. All right. So this list right now, what did you learn in the Elite 11 camp, and who's got all the juice right now?
1: Well, I think as far as the Elite 11 goes, as it relates to, you know, the evaluation of the high school quarterback, that is such a tricky position because you go all the way back and you're starting when they're 14, 15 years old, trying to gather information, build a baseline, figure out, you know, maybe who's more physically advanced, who's ahead of the curve. And then you get them into a camp and combine setting. You've watched all the tape. You kind of start configuring everything. And then this is the last opportunity to get the best of the best together in one location. And, you know, we have the luxury of having access to everything that they have done in every single rep that they have taken throughout the entire course of the event. So you can go back and you can reevaluate and you can look at things again and over again from a different angle, get two guys paired against another and say, okay, how did this guy compete against this guy? And it just gives you that one final, I guess you could say, feel for that position in this particular class before they go off and they play and start their senior year. And so what's happened here is we just came out with our most recent class rankings that coincided with essentially our final player ranking coming off of the spring and summer evaluation period, which is all camp and combine related. So we've done the film study. Now you're trying to see if you can confirm and get a sense of, you know, did you like what you saw from the guy? Did it match the tape? Was it exceeding from what you saw on the tape? And if so, why? You're really starting to massage those positions. And so, you know, when you look at the class rankings and you look at the SEC specifically, there's some common denominators in there with the likes of an Oklahoma, a Texas A&M, Texas, even I would say probably an LSU, some of these guys. They're all loading up in the offensive and the defensive front. Right. And as we've talked about before, for decades and decades in this sport, that's where championship teams are
0: built.
1: You win in the trenches. Yeah. You got to have rush guys. You got to have defensive tackles. You got to have the offensive line. You got to have a quarterback and you got to have defensive corners. And the teams that are separating themselves in recruiting, and you go and you look at the rankings, and it doesn't matter who you're looking at in the internet or on the internet, is you're going to have guys that have their top 5 to 7 players, highest graded players in their class, fall somewhere in those four positions. And that's why they're ranked so high at this stage.
0: Yeah, so Tom Luganville joining us today. And so, Luke, I'm fascinated because when, you know, I say the glory days of college football, right? I used to always be locked in on what teams would have the next 5-star, 6-star type quarterback. Now it almost feels like if you're a top-end performer in one of these teams that really think they can win a championship, they're rolling to the transfer portal to grab a guy that has 1 or 2 years left as opposed to going to pay a Bryce Underwood $5 million for his freshman campaign. How much has that kind of changed the world of recruiting?
1: Well, fairly significantly because, you know, and I tell kids all the time, hey, don't scoff at a scholarship offer. Don't sit there and block somebody out, say, I'm not interested in them. Because the trickle-down effect of the transfer portal means that there are less scholarships available for the high school prospective student-athlete. And that's not just applying to quarterbacks. That applies to everybody across the board. So you got to be very, very careful in the value of that scholarship because you're so easily replaceable now. And you might have a young guy that you really like that's in the fold and you feel like he's got a real chance, but he's not ready yet. And the kid may not believe that. But the coaching staff's not seeing maybe the growth and the development into the redshirt freshman year or so. And they say, okay, well, we want to get a guy that's played some football. There's more proof in the pudding, got 2 years of eligibility, and try to continue to develop this guy. The problem is retention. That guy wants to play. And so if he's not going to be able to play, he's going to move on and he's going to go somewhere else. And, you know, we saw that at Auburn this past offseason as they brought in Byron Brown from South Florida. And so, yes, the value in paying money to a guy that you have watched play, that has experienced college football, has been in big moments, has played in front of the big crowds, is older, he's more mature, you're naturally going to want to invest in that guy more so than saying, well, we're just going to push all our chips to the table on this freshman and hope he comes in and lights the world on fire. That very, very rarely happens.
0: You just go back and look at Jim Nagy and those guys are, getting John Mateer and then them hoping that he kind of takes that next step. And we're seeing that a lot throughout college football right now. So, listen, I'll be honest with you, I don't know anything about the 17, 18-year-old kids right now, but I do know about some of the quarterbacks here in this conference. Who do you think is poised to kind of take that next step here in the SEC?
1: Well, I think number one, let's start with LSU because there's so much attention about that roster and about Lane Kiffin's arrival and what they did in the transfer portal and through high school recruiting in a short period of time. But when you talk about Sam Levitt, all right, nobody's going to look at Sam Levitt and say, well, that guy, I don't know if he's good enough. I don't know if he can play. You know he can play, all right? We've all seen it. The question is, can he stay healthy? And I think that's going to be a huge, huge piece of the puzzle for LSU in year one. If he stays healthy, they could be hell on wheels on offense. Mm-hmm. But he's got a history of getting dinged up, missing games, and that's dangerous. And we saw what happened a bit with Oklahoma and them not having Mateer kind of trickling down a little bit, you know, last year. And so that position is just absolutely critical. I'm going to be very interested to see what happens with Lenora Sellers at South Carolina. A lot of people felt like a year ago that would be the year that he would make that next leap. Didn't have a lot of help around him, didn't have a lot of help in front of him. And so the pieces of the puzzle now that are around him in Columbia, I think are going to be very, very important so that he can make that next step in his evolution of becoming a guy that I think everybody saw all those flashes of really, really early. So I'm excited to see him quite a bit. And, you know, listen, The biggest quarterback battle that I think everybody is really leaning into is in Tuscaloosa, of course, you know, with Austin Mack and certainly Keelan Russell, who is so supremely talented. I loved him coming out of high school. And Austin Mack is really, you know, he's bided his time. He's stuck around. He's earning it. He's battling. You know, he could have gone into the transfer portal if he felt there was writing on the wall. He chose not to do that. I love that about that kid. So I think Alabama has two guys that they feel like they can win with. Whoever starts, does that person maintain the starting position? And that's only going to happen through performance. But there's not a lot of teams in college football that go into a season, particularly right now, who've got two players, not just one, that they feel really, really good about because one of the two guys chose not to transfer.
0: And listen, the amount of times that we've seen quarterbacks, especially quarterbacks that have a little bit more mobility, get a little bit banged up and need that backup quarterback. We see it in the NFL. And they, you know, when you're playing a 17-game season plus the playoffs, it almost feels that way in college football. I want to go, and there's no wrong answer here, right? Because both of them, I think, are great, great quarterbacks. But if I'm telling you right now, I got an opportunity to go on a playoff run, are you taking Trinidad Chambliss or are you taking Gunnar Stockton?
1: Neither. I'm taking Arch Manning.
0: Well, that wasn't a question. I knew that you would go with Arch Manning. I knew you, Lutz. This is where we get off into a bad foot right now. Because, by the way, I love the way that Arch is in. They have worked his career of going, hey, we're not in for the money grab right now. We're going to take our time, just like Peyton took his time. Like, the end goal is to be great. Go enjoy your time and develop. I love that about the Mannings. But I want to put a pause on that right now.
1: Okay.
0: I'm fascinated about Trinidad, okay? And I'm fascinated about Gunnar Stockton. So the pros and cons of both of those going into a big, huge season for both teams.
1: I would take Trinidad Chambliss just because I think he's so dangerous on the improvisational plays that you can't prepare for, right? And you can sit here and talk about, oh, our rush lanes and never rush past the level of the quarterback. We can't open the front door, let him get loose and run. That's always easier said than done. And I think he blossomed and developed so much in the passing game last year over the course of the season. And he started to trust himself more by not being that guy that takes off and runs and doing that when it's necessary or where there's an opportunity and making those decisions. But I think any time you have to prepare for a football team where you know the quarterback is a distinct running threat by either of these two ways. Number one, designated runs, all right, where they're going to employ quarterback power, quarterback counter, read option, all those sorts of things. And then the movement of the pocket, changing the launch point. If he gets outside, he's got a run throw option. And then, of course, the broken down plays. And I actually think Gunnar Stockton is a deceptively good athlete. He probably doesn't get the due credit that he should as a runner. And I actually liked it when they ran him in designated situations. I thought it was a good little wrinkle. The one thing that I love, and I'm not saying that Trinidad Chambliss doesn't have this, but there's some like country, just grit. Loves to get mud on his face, bloody his nose type of mentality to that kid that I think can change a huddle. There's something about that kid that carries himself with a temperament and a demeanor. Like, he takes off. I don't think his first instinct's to slide.
0: Oh, hell no.
1: Right? He should. Yeah. But you know the rest of the team's watching him, and they know he ain't going to slide either.
0: No, he's literally a bulldog in every sense of the way right now. And that's why that whole fan base and that team rallied around him and not Carson Beck at the end.
1: Yeah. You
0: know, because they love that mentality, and I think that's that SEC mentality. All right, last one for you. Are you caught up on the U.S. men's national team? Are you like all in Captain America on soccer a little bit later today? Or are you kind of like, oh, I'll watch it and see how it plays out?
1: I'm all in on America at all times. In full disclosure, I'm not a big soccer guy, okay?
0: Nor am I.
1: Now, what I am a fan of is what soccer has done and what this event has done, bringing our world together in our great country, right, for a sport that when I was growing up, soccer was a youth sport. And then you got out of it, and then, you know, you went on, you played basketball or football, whatever. It wasn't what it is now in this country.
0: Yep.
1: And to see just everybody blending together, to see the Norway rowing and the videos of police forces doing it on a sidewalk and, you know, pubs in every city, like that to me is just pure America. And for it to come around the 250th birthday of this country, the timing couldn't be better, but I'm dialed in enough to know that I am looking more and more forward to if USA can advance, then it's kind of like a March Madness type of thing for me where I really maybe will start dialing in.
0: It is well said, man. It has been a blast right now to cover it. And they'll be, of course, playing Bosnia a little bit later today. Luke, I miss you, man. Great stuff as always. And, I mean, listen, you know, get ready. We're right around the corner from football being played, all right?
1: Oh, I know it, man. It goes fast, man. Have a good rest of your summer, bro.
0: There you go. Tom Luganbill joining us. 855-242-PAUL is the phone number. I promise Swamp Dog, you're going to get Swamp Dog coming up next after the break. We got Tommy, Matt, Smith, Will, and John on hold. Your phone call is coming up next here on the Paul Feinbaum Show.
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1: Paul Feinbaum Show. Peter Burns sitting in for Mr. Feinbaum. You can hit me up on Twitter at Peter Burns ESPN, or you can give us a call right now. Unfortunately, I see all full phone lines, so let's start rifling through a couple of those calls. Swamp Dog is out in Georgia. What's up, buddy?
2: Hey, Mr. Peter. How you doing today, brother? Glad to see you back in the big chair again.
1: Been a while, man. You been good?
2: Yeah, man. I'm hanging in there. I'm doing all right. I can't wait for your show to come back on. SEC this morning. I like calling you guys too. You and Chris. I love talking to you guys. All this stuff is so much fun to me. But I want to say something. But before I get my football question, I got a football question for you. But I want to congratulate Paul Feinbaum on that Lifetime Achievement Award he's getting today. Where's he at? New York?
1: New York City. That's right.
2: Okay, that's what I thought. Well, good. Nobody more deserving than him. I always said this about Paul. He reminds me of how Johnny Carson handled his business. On his show, he could be talking to John Wayne or Dean Martin 1 minute, and then he could be talking to a girl in the third grade the next minute, and he treated both of them with the same amount of respect. That's what Paul does on this show. He could be talking to Greg Sankey or Kirby Smart or somebody like that 1 minute, and talking to a nobody like myself, and he'd treat me with the same respect he treated them with. He had that ability. That's a talent to do that. And nobody more deserves it. He handled his business very well. And I'm so proud of him to get that well-deserved award. But I want to ask you this about I've been watching a lot of things about the college football schedules coming up for the SEC and everything. And they're all hard. Everybody's hard. We know that. But is there one that kind of jumps off the page at you, is just in your opinion, that you say, man, that is a backbreaker right there. I don't see how anybody can make the playoff playing that schedule right there. Is there one of them like that, or do you think they're all just, a bunch of, it's just hard for anybody to make it? Well, is there one that kind of stands out to you?
1: Yes, well, Swamp Dog, and I appreciate the phone call and very well said about Paul being a legend. So thank you for pointing that out. A lot of people you have said that, and rightfully so. When going talking about the schedules, I look at this, and I was with Blake Baker in the offseason, and we were discussing about just going from 8 conference games to 9 conference games and some of the different things that come up with that. So I look it through the idea of what LSU's schedule. And I'm thinking about how tough this is. And it's not just because you're opening up at home against Clemson, but it's still a power, four opponent. Louisiana Tech, and then at arguably the game of the millennium over on September the 19th, where it's probably going to be $500,000 to get a damn ticket or at least a hotel room in Oxford for the return of Lane Kiffin. Then A&M, who's going to be licking their chops for that game. At Kentucky, Will Stein, State, at Auburn. What I mean by this is go all the way, and you're going till Halloween. You're talking about, 8 weeks in a row that you're playing high-level football. Yeah, you get McNeese in there, you get Louisiana Tech, but I think right now the LSU Tigers arguably have the toughest schedule that's coming up for a college football playoff contending squad. So there's a lot of pressure for Lane coming in right from the jump with that schedule. Again, I applaud LSU it feels like the last decade, whether it's Wisconsin or Oregon or USC and now Clemson, of scheduling just a banger right from the jump. But let's be honest with you. They haven't won a lot of those, and it's hurt them. And if you gave truth serum to Scott Woodward back in the day or Verge Osbury, they'd probably look at it and go, yeah, we like the money that goes involved with a big-time game, especially a neutral site game. We can make a lot more. But you'd be better off playing nobody in week one. And that's what a lot of athletic departments are going to have to start thinking about right now if the college football playoff doesn't expand. And now that they've committed to 9 conference games versus the old 8, and now the fact that this year only has 1 bye week instead of 2. Smith is in Georgia. Thanks for joining us, man. What do you got?
3: Hey, buddy, remember when y'all was talking about the list of the most memorable things from the SEC?
1: Yeah, yeah, the weirdest or wildest moments in the SEC.
3: Yeah. I got the Georgia Bulldogs in 2023 when they were beating TCU by about 100, and all the dogs were eating chicken wings on the sideline. That was great.
1: I do remember that they were like getting nachos from fans they had beaten down. Yeah. I'll never forget. Me and Doring, we didn't go to that game, but me and Doring are sitting there watching Kirby do his pregame interview. And I want to say it was with Holly Rowe, and I couldn't remember. And we both turned to each other and looked on the couch and be like, this is about to get ugly. Because that's as locked in as I can remember a coach being locked in. And that matchup was fantastic for the Dogs.
3: Yes, sir. Thank you for your time.
1: You got it, Smith. Thank you. All right, 855-242-PAUL is the phone number. We're going to get to a lot more of your phone calls. One of the teams here in the conference that has a brand-new head coach, that's the Florida Gators. We'll head down to the Gainesville beat, talk a little bit about what they got in front of us. Buster Faulkner, the new offensive coordinator over there. Franz Beard, really some good insight, not only on what's happening down in the swamp, but college athletics as a whole. That coming up next on the Paul Feinbaum Show.
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1: Welcome back, Paul Feinbaum Show. We're going to be joined by Franz Beard here to talk a little football Gators here in a couple of moments for the Florida Gators. John Summerall in his first year. One quick phone call. We go to North Carolina. Will, thanks for joining us here on the Paul Feinbaum Show. What do you got?
2: You've been watching a lot of the World Cup this summer. I know you touched on a little bit with the Lugs.
1: I have, man. You know, my kids, Bo and Thomas, are all dialed into it. In fact, they may be making a little scouting report visit here on the Feinbaum Show in the last hour. But, yeah, I can't wait. I mean, it's one of those deals where I cleared the schedule for 8 p.m. Eastern here to go watch the match. But then I've enjoyed it a lot more because it's something I'm trying to understand a little bit more. And you see Messi, Ronaldo, Mbappe was great yesterday. So it's been fun.
2: Yeah, I've watched the Mexico game last night and the way that they get into it. But, I mean, it's right there in their backyard. It kind of rivals like Baton Rouge at night or something like that, watching that last night. But, anyway, I got a cough or something going on, so I'll probably start hacking or anything. You been playing any golf this summer?
1: Man, I wish. If I do that, I'll have to get some new clubs. So my clubs got stolen in Omaha, so I got to wait for the Omaha Police Department to go ahead and find them. But when I do, Will, I will let you know, man. Real quick, who's your favorite squad?
2: Football or
1: football, college
2: soccer.
1: Football.
2: Tennessee.
1: All right, give me the record for Tennessee for your Vols this year. What do you think?
2: 8-4.
1: Okay. All right. Well, we'll
2: I need to see Faison first. I think I've seen his high school highlights and stuff because I kind of live near him in North Carolina. He's good, but I need to see him on the field first. I think he'll be the quarterback, but I got to see him first.
1: I'd love to see that and how it plays out. Will, we appreciate the phone call. One of the teams that the Tennessee Volunteers are not going to have to play this year are the Florida Gators when you look at that schedule. And it just seems so weird, right? And, you know, Franz Beard is joining us right now from Gator Bait Media. And Franz, like, that's just weird not to see Tennessee on that schedule, isn't it?
3: It is. It's broken a tradition that started in 1990. Before the SEC expansion, Florida and Tennessee did not play every year. In fact, it was pretty rare. And considering Florida's ties to the Tennessee program, you got to remember Bob Woodruff, Ray Graves, Doug Dickey, all had the ties to Tennessee. And for that to not be a part of

0: program. It's just ridiculous that, you know, I know that they have too many rivalries that they've got to consider in the SEC and the 9-game scheduling, but some things are sacred. And, you know, you've got these games with, you know, you're trying to create rivalries. Let them create it someplace else. Save the good ones.
1: Yeah, and again, you know, worst case scenario, we still get every other year, so it's more like a Ryder Cup. So there'll still be a lot of hatred between the Gators and the Vols when that game gets played an additional year. But one of the reasons why I brought you on, I was talking to the great Steve Melnick, a legendary golfer and former Florida Gator, and he's like, man, I really have enjoyed Francis' take on what's happening down in Gainesville, and I want to go through, you know, kind of your thoughts of the day, and a lot of it is revolved around not only John Summerall, but the staff that he's put together here, where do you feel like this is a little bit better of a constructed staff than has been in some of the other regimes that haven't worked out well for them?
0: But, you know, Peter, one of the things that we overlook in recruiting, we see the high school kids coming in. We don't take the time to look at the recruiting of assistant coaches. I thought Dan Mullen, for example, had everything going except he had poor assistant coaches. I think Dan Mullen would still be the coach here if he had. I think if Will Muschamp had made better choices, for example, for his offensive staff and coordinator, he might have lasted a long time. But we see this all along, and there's a history of bad assistant coaches over the last 15 years when Florida has gone from what I thought was in 2008, one of the better college football assistant coaching staffs that's ever been put together under Urban Meyer, when you look at all the guys who went on to become head coaches from that staff. Right. And we've gone now to one that's up and down, up and down. I don't think Billy Napier ever did himself of any favors with his assistant coaches. Billy Gonzalez was probably the one consistent coach he had that was really, really good. He tried to be his own offensive coordinator, and we know how that worked out. So in comes John Summerall, and he's bringing in quality assistant coaches. He's not using the buddy system, which some coaches have used to their failure. He's brought in quality assistant coaches who know how to get the job done. I think that he hit a home run with the hires of Buster Faulkner as his offensive coordinator, and bringing in Brad White from Kentucky as his defensive coordinator. Brad White, I think, did so much with less talent than just about any defensive coordinator in the country. If you've got to remember, about 2 or 3 years ago, I think they were like fourth or fifth in the country in total defense. They were phenomenal. He's got better athletes now than he's ever had. And Buster Faulkner is a star in the making. I can't see that he's going to be here more than a year or two, because I think he's going to be somebody's head coach.
1: And again, that's what happened back in, you know, 07, 08 in that Florida Gator run, is that, hey, these guys, these are the next head coaches because they're that smart. I know that there was a lot of people that hated the hire of Buster Faulkner to Florida because they're like, damn, that guy is a really good offensive coordinator. Franz Beard joining us here from Gator Bait Media. I don't know, and I had an opportunity to talk to Coach Summerall in his own home not too long ago, and when we were talking about it, it was obvious to him, or obvious to me, I would say, France, that he said, I knew that I wasn't the number one pick for the Florida Gators, right? I think a lot of people thought it was going to be Lane Kiffin at some point before Lane shifted. And yet, I think now he's settled in and Florida fans have gotten to know him a little bit better. What is the temperature amongst the fans right now with Summerall, who ultimately ended up being the pick?
0: It may not be 212 degrees Fahrenheit right now, which is the boiling point, but it's pretty darn close. And here's why. Peter, in 6 months, we know more about John Summerall and his family. They've integrated themselves into the community than we did in 4 years with Billy Napier. I still can't tell you Billy Napier's kids' names. I can't tell you his wife's name or anything like that. We just didn't know. It's almost like he lived in a cocoon somewhere. And John Summerall has opened himself up. He goes on radio shows, podcasts. He's available. I was coming back into the O-Dome. I had stepped out to get one of my books to bring it back into the O-Dome during a basketball game. Summerall's coming out, and we stopped and we talked for about 7 or 8 minutes, and that's more quality time than I got in 4 years from Billy Napier. Mm. I mean, it was just unbelievable. He's an open book. He's transparent. The thing I like about him is he will be the first one to tell you, I don't know everything. That's why I surround myself with good people.
1: And I think that's a difference maker, right? And again, I remember him telling me whenever he went for the interview with Scott Strickland, I mean, he kind of told his wife, said, hey, listen, I'm not getting this job. They're not going to hire another Group of Five coach from the state of Louisiana to go to replace a Group of Five coach from the state of Louisiana. And ultimately, they end up doing it. And I think it's going to be a damn good hire for the long term. Franz, we appreciate it, man. Just the idea that we get closer and closer there. And for those who want to, follow your stuff, GatorBaitMedia.com, correct?
0: That is correct. And I think it's going to be a good year for the Gators in football. And Lord have mercy, I can't wait for this basketball season.
1: Might be the most anticipated one, a basketball squad that we've had really in almost maybe 20 years, at least since I started here and we launched a network back in 2014. We appreciate the time, bud.
0: Thanks, Peter. There it appreciate
1: is. It. Franz Beard from GatorBait Media. 855-242-PAUL is the phone number. Let's get one phone call in here. Let's go down to Columbia, South Carolina, where I believe, I'm not mistaken, they got a brand new color to the jerseys down there as well for the new Nike jerseys. What's up, man?
2: Hey, how are you, Peter?
1: Doing great, John.
2: Thanks for taking my call. Yeah, they've gone with Nike here. Hey, I want to make two early predictions. One, Keylon Russell will win the Heisman Trophy, and Alabama will win its 19th national championship. Take care.
1: Okay. I mean, again, that is a hot take to not even know that if Austin I wonder what it would be. I have to go get Brams to see what the odds would be on something like that, maybe I'll ask Brendan Sorsby at that point. 855-242-PAUL. Matt is out in Florida. Matt, thanks for joining us here on the Paul Feinbaum Show. What do you got?
3: PB, what's going on, buddy?
1: What's up, dude?
3: Man, I was going to say, please don't lose the bet this year to CD, but I forgot you guys don't play this year. When is the next time you guys play the Gators?
1: The following year. I mean, that's the beauty of the schedule. You know, we were just talking about how Florida and Tennessee don't play this year, but it's not like as if, hey, you got to wait 7 more years or the rotation. You'll get it every other year, and then it'll rotate between home and away. So trust me, Doring and I are okay. Already salivating, or actually I am because I traditionally win that bet between LSU and Florida.
3: Well, I'm a Florida State guy, and so it kills me when CD wins the bet. But anyway, my football question to you is, how do you see Florida State-Bama game this year, considering last year, you know, Florida State was coming off the 2-10 season. Nobody gave us a chance. We pulled the upset, although the rest of the year didn't go as well, clearly. But how do you see that game this year?
1: Yeah, I mean, again, I'd be lying if I told you I'd been dialed into what Mike Norvell has had. He's had great transfer portal classes that were good, and he's also, whiffed as it was 2 years ago. I think that what's interesting to me now is that Alabama, with the way the schedule rolls out, with East Carolina first, then at Kentucky coming up, those are two games where, at least on paper, even if you're trying to figure out what quarterback you truly believe in, whether it's Mac or Russell, they'll get an opportunity to kind of build up a little momentum where I think, honestly, frankly, last year you looked at Florida State going, well, yeah, I mean, this is going to be a no-doubter. They got punched in the mouth and all of a sudden couldn't respond. So, and the fact that game is in T-Town, listen, if we get to a point where you sit there and go, Kalen DeBoer's lost to FSU 2 years in a row, I will take the day off from the SEC network just to watch and listen to the Paul Feinbaum show. Hell, I might call in if that happens there, Matt.
3: Yeah, man. Well, I don't know. You know, we'll see. Mike's on the hot seat, obviously. Yep. And I think last year they wanted to get rid of him, but the buyout was too great. But I think if the season starts off ugly, I don't see Mike making it past midseason this year, unfortunately.
1: And that's a shame whenever you're, you know, as a program, you don't have enough dollars and cents to fire the coach that you don't want. Unbelievable. 855-242-PAUL is the number. Tommy, Joe, Matt, Smit, and Mark. More your phone calls and your tweets at Peter Burns ESPN when we return here on the Paul Feinbaum Show.
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0: customers in for Paul Feinbaum. Never thought in a million years that I would be giving you a Senegal-Belgium update. Yet that's where we're at right now. Senegal up 1-0 over Belgium. And the reason why I say that is because when USA beats Bosnia a little bit later tonight, that's who the Americans would meet. So another reason why after this show is over, you can go ahead and watch that. We head out to California right now. Ken, thanks for joining us here on the Paul Feinbaum Show. What do you got?
1: Yeah, I just want to give a shout out to Florida State coach and the team. I'm the uncle of Kanye Clark. You guys got a good steal from UCLA. And I look forward to watching the Gators this year.
0: Kim, I appreciate the phone call, man. Thank you so much. 855-242-PAUL is the number. Are they going to be good this year or what?
1: Yeah. Oh, man, they're going to be great, I think. Kanye come from a family that's my cousin is Earl Campbell. Wow. Kanye, first cousin, played for Oregon State, Timothy Clark. And the other one played for Montana University.
0: All right, so a little football in the DNA there, Ken. We appreciate it, man. Hey, I'm looking forward to
1: it. All in our bloodline.
0: Thank you for the update, man. There it is. You never know whenever you find a star in the making, so we'll circle that name. Tommy is out in Alabama. What do you got for us, my man?
2: Hey, happy 4th of July to you and your family. The question I have for you is, what are the 5 breakout players that Alabama need to have a successful year, more than 8 wins and 4 losses, you think?
0: Yeah, Tommy, thank you for the phone call. It's interesting because we had Nick Kelly on from AL.com earlier today, and I asked him the question because I'm curious right now. I asked him, who's the best player on the Tide's roster? And he had to take a pause. And I don't necessarily think that's a bad thing, but the question is I think for this team, we could have said Ryan Williams a couple years ago, but then the sophomore slump hit. So we'll see if the new wide receiver coach will help him out a little bit more. But I think Kalen DeBoer is trying to find that. Is it Keon Saab? Is it someone else? At the end of the day, you have to have your quarterback be one of the top 3 players. And whether or not it's Kalen or Austin Mack, that's why it's going to be fascinating to see who wins that battle. I still think that it ends up being Russell. I think Russell's just got a little bit more top-tier talent available to him, where Austin Mack maybe have a little bit of a governor switch on him. But as far as the rest of those names, I'll be honest with you, there's so much transfer portal people now that come out. I need to see what happens in fall practice, and we're still a couple of weeks away from that starting to go ahead and lock into that. Matt is out in Alabama. Thanks for joining us here on the Paul Feinbaum Show. What do you got for us, Matt?
3: Hey, Paul. Hey, Peter. It's been a long time.
0: You got it, man. What's up?
3: Nothing much. Hey, I want to talk about Auburn's football schedule and see how many wins you think they'll have. I think they'll go probably 11-1 or 10-2. But what do you think?
0: Well, you got them going. Hold on. You got Auburn going 11-1 in the first year under Alex Golish?
3: Yeah, I don't think they'll. But yeah.
0: You got them winning in Oxford. You got them winning in Athens. Taking down Florida, beating Baylor in Atlanta, and winning in T-Town at the Iron Bowl.
3: Yeah, I think go. Yeah, I think you go 11-1 or 10-2.
0: All right. Again, I have a whole lot to say about that. Alex Golish, hey, 11-1. Tiger fans have already weighed in. 2 hours to go here on the Paul Feinbaum Show. Your calls next.
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0: We had a really good halftime speech. It was great. Hi, I am Peter Burns in for Paul Feinbaum. And remember Rufus Del Sol had that song, right? No place I'd rather be than this place right here, right now. 855-242-PAUL is the phone number. And this is the question I asked via Twitter not too long ago was, random question before the show today. What's the weirdest, wildest SEC moment you've seen at a game? So we'll be taking a couple of those answers so far. How about when the barn burned at Auburn, 96 game against LSU? That was crazy when you see the flames coming up out of the stands. That one was wild. Music City Miracle. So we're not even talking about just SEC. We're talking about one of the greatest NFL games in the history. Coach Woodruff is in here saying the Music City Miracle. And, you know, even outside of this, how about when the Louisville fam threw an entire pizza from the upper deck to the lower deck and hit a Syracuse fan harassing people in the lower bowl, the Yum Sitter. Laser precision. It just means more in the ACC, I guess, as well. 855-242-PAUL is the phone number. By the way, fired up. Colin Dams from On3 is going to be joining us to talk a little bit about Mississippi State football in a little bit. And the television debut of our new soccer analyst, plural, Bo and Thomas Burns. My kids are going to be joining us to get us ready for USA Bosnia coming up. They'll be on the show at about an hour and 15 minutes, so hopefully they got their snacks in. Let's go to Caden out in Texas. Thanks for joining us here. Peter Burns in for Paul Feinbaum. What do you got, Caden?
1: Hey, Peter, man. See, I don't usually agree with Hunter Yurecek on a lot of things, man, but I got to agree with him here. So we got Georgia coming to town for the first time since 2020. And ESPN's got us playing them at 11 a.m., man. I mean, do they want us to get beat by 60? Or was it because you saw what happened the last time Tennessee came when we played them at night. Field storm. It was great times all around. But now we got Georgia coming in, a powerhouse, and we got to play them at 11 a.m., Peter. That just don't sit right with me.
0: Yeah. No. Yeah. I mean, again, you go back and look at, you know, obviously, what is that? That's week three. And so whenever you get into that situation there, Caden, you also look at, all right, what else is going to be on the schedule, right? And there's no doubt. I understand why Hunter Yurecek and Razorback fans are upset, right? They want the best home field advantage. If I'm Ryan Silverfield, that's sure as hell what I want right now. However, I also look at what, if I'm looking at week three, if I'm not mistaken, that's LSU at Ole Miss. So, I mean, when TV execs come in,
1: got a point.
0: That's probably the reason why that game is going to be kicked off a little bit earlier.
1: See, and maybe not even, not a 6 o'clock, but maybe even a 3 o'clock. I see that would run into a little bit of a sunset, and it would be, I mean, just better environment for Arkansas to play Georgia. But, yeah, I don't know, man. The 11 a.m. just... I'm just prepared for us to get beat by 60 at this point.
0: See, I'd flip it on the other side. You know? Yeah, I'd flip it on the other side, right? Like, if Georgia had to wait all night long to go into Fayetteville and win that game, then, you know, their angst is there. But if all of a sudden, and I know, I remember, hell, the old JP, you know, Jefferson Pilot days. I remember LSU would just seem dead at 11 a.m. And I remember hearing from players on the other side of those matchups going, man, it was just tough because we normally have a big environment and it was just kind of stale. It was even tough for visiting teams at that point. So maybe think of that as an advantage where you can kind of catch them slipping.
1: Man, I do hope it's an advantage, but I'm already prepared for the worst. But I appreciate you, Peter.
0: You got it, Caden. We appreciate the phone call, man. Let's head down to Mobile. Warren, thanks for joining us here on the Paul Feinbaum Show. What's up, man?
2: Hey, man. Hey, it's so refreshing to hear a sports call and show for a change instead of all the drama we usually hear on the show. But, hey, it's good to have you on the show. But, hey, I'm an older Auburn grad and fan and all that, but I'm telling you, the year that Auburn played back-to-back games, Georgia and Alabama, that had to be the weirdest two-game series and what happened in that stadium. But, and that's all fine and dandy, and that's the past, but let me tell you, the earthquake game at LSU when Auburn was playing LSU, oh my gosh, that was probably the loudest game I think I've ever been to in my life. My ears were ringing from that game hours after the game was over. And, you know, actually, you know, nobody really knew what happened because it was so loud, and nobody, you know, nobody heard a whistle blow.
0: Yeah.
2: I mean, it was, and it was a night game, and everybody was tanked up, and yeah, it was fun. And I tell you, Peter, I know you're an LSU grad and all, but or not a grad, but a big fan.
0: Yep.
2: Let me tell you, that is a fun place to go see a football game. I don't care who's playing. I mean, the fans are great, too. I mean, I've heard some bad stories, but I can tell you from experience, went down there for an Auburn-LSU game, didn't know any LSU fan down there, but before the game, knew a bunch of them. Boy, they took us in. We had jambalaya. We had shrimp trio. I mean, man, it was a good time, and I tell you, I love going down there. I hate that they don't play every year. Why did they take that series away?
0: Well, again, and Warren, thank you for the phone call. I would say there's been a lot of changes in the SEC scheduling over the last, you know, basically last year, right? And that comes from not only the 9 conference games, but really how many teams are in the conference now, going up to 16 teams. And so the worst case scenario, again, as we talked about it, is the fact that you get somebody every other year. So the fact that I can't talk trash to Chris Doering next year and we have our annual bet, that's fine, because then it makes it a little bit more epic that we see it the following year. But you go back and talk about the earthquake game. I mean, again, Tommy Hodson, Eddie Fuller, I was 7 years old, and we still remember and talk about that pass and that touchdown late into the game. And that's the brilliance of the fabric of this conference, that you remember those games some, oh, hell, now 30-some-odd years after that. Let's go from Mobile to Red Bay. Handsome Joe, thanks for joining us here. What's up, buddy?
3: Well, Tyrone, Peter Burns, hey, I'll tell you what, it's glad to have you in, brother, because I'll tell you what, I may have mentioned this before, but I met you down in Hoover a few years ago, a couple of times, actually, and I want to thank you because you took the time to actually take pictures with me and even sat there and talked to me a few minutes. You know, so I appreciate that. You're a real good dude. You're approachable. You know, I can't thank anybody better to fill in for Paul Feinbaum than you, and that's from the bottom of my heart. And congratulations to Paul Feinbaum on a lifetime achievement. Hey, he deserves every accolade and award he gets, because he started something that's very rare and it's going to be unmatched by anybody. But I'm looking forward to the LSU Ole Miss game, and I don't want to get too much on that. But to me, that is a game. If there's a game I want to go to this year, that is the game. And I'm an Alabama fan, but I would love to be at that game because, you know, where Red Bay's at, I'm about halfway between, you know, Ole Miss and Tuscaloosa. You know, so I was kind of raised Alabama fan, but Ole Miss was always my second team. But, you know, no matter what, I still like Lane Kiffin. You know, you can't trust everything he says, but everything he does is to better his own life, and you can't blame a fella for that. So that's going to be a knockout game. But I went through Baton Rouge one time working, and we stopped through there, and it was a convenience store, and they were putting shamrocks up, you know, donate money to help, you know, whatever fund. I don't remember what fund it was for. And I wrote Roll Tide on it. And I said, now, you're going to put that up? And she said, I'm going to put it up, but I can't promise you how long it's going to stay up there. And, of course, she stuck it in the window, and as we were backing out, I seen it come right back off the window. But I don't care, you know, donate. You know, anytime you donate to help people, you know, that's what you ought to do anyway. But, Pedro, I'm loving the show. And I want to ask you something, because when I met you, how tall exactly are you? And have you been on a vacation yet this year? And what is your go-to place that, you know, that you do like to go with, you know, you and your family?
0: Man, that is a great one, Handsome Joe. We appreciate it. Almost 6'3", so I appreciate that. I'm actually going on a vacation tomorrow. I'm going to go see the Muse up in California. I'm going to spread the gospel of the SEC over in the Pac-12 world and bring it back over there. So that's what I'm looking forward to coming up a little bit. So, you know, he talks about a little bit, you know, Handsome Joe, you were talking about Paul, and one of the cool things is, you know, being able to sit in this chair and do this, because I'll be honest, this was a dream of mine to fill in for Paul, and I started doing that like, what, 2014, 2015, and to see him to get that Lifetime Achievement Award, which is very well deserved, has been fantastic. So I appreciate the kind words that you said to myself and of course, there for Paul Feinbaum, because it's all about you guys, the callers. 855-242-PAUL is that phone number. John, Chris, Dan, David, Trey, more of your phone calls coming up next here on the Paul Feinbaum Show.
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13: 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Out of here. 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
13: 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The Dodgers are World Series champs.
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0: It's almost that time. Coming up, 16 schools in 16 days. Hashtag SEC takeover. The school takeover starting on July the 3rd. Although, after that commercial break on television, I'd watch a Paul Feinbaum dating show. I'll be honest with you. If Paul ends up being, not the newlywed game per se, but if Paul Feinbaum had a dating show, I think kind of Love Island slash, I'll stop myself. 855-242-PAUL is the number. Trey is down in T-Town. What's up, Trey?
1: Hey, man. How are you today?
0: Doing great, bud. How are you?
1: I'm good. What's up?
0: Man, just living the life. You know, again, July the 1st. I mean, we sit here kind of in the doldrums of right before we get over to SEC kickoff and we kind of officially or have the unofficial kickoff to the season. But you know, one of the conversations we were having, Trey, is, you know, one of the more fascinating places to watch is going to be over there in Tuscaloosa in that practice field here in about 6 weeks to figure out who the hell's going to start a quarterback for Kalen DeBoer.
1: Well, I got a few things to say, if you don't mind, and I'm going to bring up a couple of plays from the past that just brought up. But first of all, I want to tell these Ohio State, Michigan fans and all these Big Ten fans, I hope y'all are enjoying that southern heat up there. Man, because we go through this year round, and I'm glad you're experiencing it. But all serious, Peter, man, people up there, everybody, stay hydrated. Stay inside if you can. Kick back in your recliner and enjoy Peter Burns on the Paul Feinbaum show. What's that sound like, Peter?
0: Well, man, you sound like you just cut a promo. I appreciate that, man. You're going to be part of our marketing teams, right?
1: But, you know, a guy brought up the kick six and the prayer Jordan Hare play. People don't realize, and I'm not sure he didn't say this part of it, Auburn had to win those two games to play for the national championship, and what an epic game they had against Florida State and that national.
0: Trey, no doubt. I mean, again, that's one of those ones right now where you say about, like, what had to actually happen for that to go down?
1: Well, it was back-to-back, too. I mean, that's two Saturdays in a row. But I'm going to bring one up nobody talks about. Now, that's old Tommy Lewis coming off the bench and tackled Rice's Dickie Maigle during the Cotton Bowl run in 1954. He came off the bench and made that tackle. And his reason was, when they asked him why he did it, his reason was he just said, "I'm just too full of Alabama." But, you know, a lot of people don't realize that Bart Starr, who played both ways at the time, quarterback and defensive back, he's the one that missed the tackle around the end to allow that touchdown to happen. So that's one of the most iconic plays that I can remember, because I don't ever know of a player coming out of the stands or off the bench or out of the locker room and making a play. But, Peter, you're doing a great job. Everybody stay hydrated. Get you a cold beer and watch Peter Burns. Have a great day, my friend.
0: Trey, thank you. I appreciate that. Back in the 1954 Cotton Bowl against Rice. I'll remember another one is, honestly, Woody Hayes. Remember how his career ended as the head coach of the Ohio State Buckeyes, end up punching a player. So all kinds of random stuff that happens. Random stuff happens when you go to Boulder, Colorado, because our good buddy Bash joins us via Zoom. What's happening, my man?
2: Peter Burns. It's good to see you again. I'm glad that, you know, I'm not, whatever you say, Peter, I know what you're going to ask me later on. I'm not taking this hat off. I'm not doing it. No.
0: You got it. Come on, because I remember you committed to the bit. It's one of my favorite things I've ever seen when you did the whole Paul Feinbaum horseshoe haircut. Listen, the thing that's important for you to realize here, Bash, the reason why I'm sitting in here is that Paul is being honored as a Hall of Famer, basically a Lifetime Achievement Award in New York City. I think out of proper respect, you should take off the hat, a tip of the hat to Paul Feinbaum so we can see how the hairline's going.
2: The hairline, trust me, there's a bad story that's tied to it, Peter.
0: Okay.
2: I went to Sports Clips the other day. Mm. I was there for somebody's first 3 weeks on the job.
0: Got it.
2: She literally took an hour to cut my hair because she was just, you know, talking and talking, and I was talking with her. Yeah. So it's partly my fault why I have a bad haircut situation. So no matter what, you know what happened because you're sitting right there in the studio. You saw what I did to my hair over a year and a half ago, and I am not showing it again, Peter. I'm not showing it today.
0: No, Bash, listen, you're in like my fourth longest relationship, all right? So like out of our friendship, out of everything, the trials and tribulations we've been through over the years, you got to do the hat tip. Because I'm not going to get beyond it. I can't give you the platform until you do the hat tip, because now you at least given us the reason and the rationale of why the hair is going to be so messed up. You can't lead us to water here and not let us drink it. So just a quick, I'm not saying you have to take, you can put it back on. You can put it back on. Just give me a glimpse real quick.
2: This is, first things first, this is terrible, because the producers could have during this time just switched to you. I hate you so
0: much. Come on.
2: I could have combed my hair and made sure it looks
0: good. No, just raw dog it. Just do it. Come on.
2: Do this and look as embarrassing as possible.
0: Just right here. Hey, come on. You made it sound like it. Okay, yeah, it is bad. That's tough,
2: I know
0: dude.
2: It's
0: what
2: bad.
0: What happened? Did you like call the barber a name? Like what would happen?
2: First, the comb over today has been mad because I've been wearing a hat all day. Mm. And second, I put gel in it earlier because I knew this was going to happen. I knew when you were on the show, I was going to have to show my hair. So I was like, let me make it look as possible. So I tried putting gel and combing it over.
0: Well,
2: and
0: you
2: then
0: did
2: I
0: that.
2: Just like,
0: Bash, you did that for me?
2: Yes, because I knew this was going to happen.
0: Look at
2: Peter.
0: You.
2: Jesus.
0: Can I see the brush? How nice is the brush? Like, is that what is that?
2: Like, not bad. It's like, it's a decent Conair brush.
0: Okay, that's so. You normally bring the brush to work, or the like? What's the situation with the brush?
2: Yeah, I bring the brush to work. I usually have a bad hair morning, you know, 9 days out of 10, and every time I have a brush here, if I don't have one, I learn that hey, bring a brush to work.
0: I mean, it's national bring your brush to work day. Like that, and podcast mic. I mean, I love both of those things.
2: We all can't have hairs and professional microphones like you do right now, Peter.
0: Yes.
2: Can I ask you a question about the question you had for the day? Because I was a little confused about it.
0: Okay.
2: Did you mean the weirdest, craziest moment we've ever seen live and in person, or on TV, like watching it just like casually?
0: Yeah, either way. So we got this conversation, Bash, on my Sunday morning show for ESPN, and it was the anniversary of the 1997 Holyfield-Tyson fight, where Tyson bit Holyfield. And I remember watching that fight going, are you kidding? Like that? How in the world is this happening? And then I started thinking about what events are like seared and scarred into my brain that I'll never forget. Like the Malice at the Palace, right? When Ron Artest went in and had the battle. Kick Six from the SEC world would be one of those. When I lived in Colorado, it was Tebow Mania. Like all the crazy random stuff that Tebow did, and everybody would kneel like after he had all these crazy wins. Like there are these moments that you're like, it wasn't the greatest play, it wasn't the worst play, but for whatever reason, I can remember them 25 years later.
2: So with all of those moments, I had to believe, Peter, except the last one you said about Tebow Mania. Most of those, like you mentioned, were ones you just were at home watching as, I believe, like a teenager, a child growing up, because those are the nostalgia moments that made sports the most impactful. Because I would say going to sports live and in person leaves it a moment. But to me, like as a kid, just sitting at home watching a crazy moment like the Tyron Prothrow foot injury. That was as a kid. Yeah, that's the face. That's exactly. That is the weirdest, the craziest thing as a kid that is scarred in my head that I will ever like remember for the end of time.
0: Yeah. That one, Theismann back in the day, and seeing that one, Kevin Ware's injury. Remember the Final Four, Louisville, a couple years ago.
2: Oh my God!
0: Just wild, wild moments. We got a roll, so I apologize. You were fantastic. I'm getting texts right now that people want to see the hair one last time. So
2: Jesus
0: just
2: Christ.
0: Put the hat back on, Bash. Put the hat for all of us right there, Bash. Love you, brother. Have a good one. All right.
2: Yeah, thank you, Peter. Have a good rest of the day and happy 4th of July.
0: There it is, Bash from Boulder. A good sport as always. 855-242-PAUL is the phone number. We'll get a comb in here. If we can get makeup and have a comb, that'd be awesome. Because Colin Dam's going to join us. 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We'll talk Mississippi State football. Mario Taylor time for Jeff Lebby. That coming up next.
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0: Paul just looks so happy, just like he normally is. Well tanned in that picture. That is nice. And always streaming live over on the ESPN app. 855-242-PAUL is the phone number. And head to one of my favorite places, down to Stark, Vegas. Colin Dam says, there's the headline, I should say, easy for me to talk, on three. What people are saying about Kamario Taylor after Manning Passing Academy. So, Colin, you know, the Manning Passing Academy is always such an interesting kind of litmus test of where we get all these names, all these campers put together, and there's always something that comes from it, like, wow, this guy really cut through. What are people saying about Taylor and what it means for Levy and his squad down there?
1: Yeah, I mean, people are seeing the things that made him stand out as a high school recruit. You know, he's got the physicality, the 6'4 frame, but really, I think what's showing out is the growth that he's had over the last couple of years, which is, you know, filling out. I think, you know, coming into college, he was listed at 180, 190, and he's 230 now. And, you know, you see it. He's got the arm strength. He's a big dude. Todd McShay was talking about how he's someone you don't want to get hit by. And, you know, in terms of, you know, looking at the future of the quarterback and, you know, future prospects for him, maybe playing on Sunday, you know, that's the kind of thing that really stands out to people.
0: That is wild when you think about it, right? I mean, again, I probably put on 40 pounds when I was in college, but for a different reason. But you're talking about 40 pounds, and a lot of that's probably is muscle. And I remember him, you know, over in the Duke's Mayo Bowl here in Charlotte, we were very excited to see him play, but then ends up getting a little bit banged up on it. In hindsight, do you think that Levy would have handled that differently, and frankly, he's happy that he got an opportunity to see a little bit more live reps from him?
1: I think certainly they're happy that they got the live reps from him, not only for, you know, the future. Obviously, going into the portal, you want to show teams that you have a quarterback and you have an offense you can build around. But you know, they had the opportunity. They could have redshirted him. They could have, you know, kept him on the sidelines, but he showed up as an early enrollee and immediately was somebody who could make a difference, whether that was early in the season with the short yardage packages, you know, goal line, fourth down situations. And eventually, you know, the arm talent showed. He got his opportunities and he took them, and he earned that opportunity to showcase what he could do in the bowl game.
0: He has one of the more interesting starts of the season. ULM at home there at Davis Wade, and then going up to face where they row the boat, P.J. Fleck, the Fighting Gophers of Minnesota, and then down to South Carolina, Lenore Sellers waits. You know, early starts for Levy, how important is it for that Starkville fan base to rally behind it and to make sure you go at worst 2-1, if not 3-0?
1: Yeah, it's big because you start on the road in Columbia and SEC play as well, and you know, you have to build momentum, and that's something that they had last year, and you saw early in the SEC schedule, they were right in those games. They end up falling short against Tennessee and Texas at home and then Florida on the road. And, you know, those close moments, those close games are really what makes the difference. And, you know, in a big year three for this project, they've got two really tough road games in those first couple that they've really got to show up for.
0: Yeah, Colin Dam is joining us from On Three, talking about Hale State down there in Starkville. So, you know, for Levy, obviously, talented offensive coordinator. We

0: saw what he can do. We saw glimpses of it. Hell, they almost beat Texas last year. Would have been a game changer for those programs in different ways. But I almost want to talk about the other side of the ball right now, because I feel like when Lane Kiffin took off in Oxford, it was because the defense had shown up. And so on the flip side of that, you got to have some type of defense to complement a powerful offense. What's that side of the ball going to look like this year for State?
1: Yeah, so they bring back Zach Arnett, who was very successful as a defensive coordinator under Mike Leach. And, you know, people might think it's an awkward return, but he had success here, and he recruited a lot of the guys who have stuck around. So the core returners for this team, Isaac Smith, Travion Williams, Kelly Jones, a really big, you know, standout guy at corner. And then upcoming, you know, rising freshman sophomore Tyler Lockhart. You know, those are guys that he knows well and recruited. And, you know, it seems like the right fit to address what the problem was, which is stopping the run and getting aggressive up front again. And, you know, the Arnett defenses of old at Mississippi State, that was what characterized it. And the word that we kept hearing on the beat this spring was aggression. Mm. And that's really what they need to bring in that front seven to make a difference.
0: Colin, I got to think, too, and we don't see that a lot, but Arnett was put into a really difficult situation when he was put into that after the untimely passing of the Hall of Famer, you know, Mike Leach. How amazing is it the fact that he gets a chance to come back and do what he was doing great over there in Starkville, which is be just a single focus on the defense side of that ball?
1: Yeah, it's a crazy story. And, you know, with, like we mentioned, with his success and, you know, having that singular focus on defense, that's really what his passion is. And you have somebody on the other side of the ball in Jeff Levy who has the same history coaching up offense. So in a way, you've got, you know, guys at the head on either side of the ball there that you know, really are, you know, craftsmen, you know, play callers, that type of coach, and players coaches as well. So it's interesting to see how they'll strike that balance. But I think what Arnett brings too is that experience to the coaching staff that they need. Phillip Montgomery is another addition who formerly a head coach at Tulsa. So we'll certainly see how much of a boost it is having, you know, those guys who have been head coaches before on staff and trying to turn things around here.
0: I mean, listen, in the 40 acres of Austin right now, Sark's doing the same thing, right? He brings Muschamp back. He brings Mark Stoops a part of that, that crew. Mm-hmm. So it's a matter of having that head coaching experience. That was a great point you brought up. All right, last thing here for me. We had this tweet earlier about kind of the weirdest moments or kind of wildest moments that changed the SEC. Do you have one that comes to mind?
1: So I was at the Piss and the Miss game, the Egg Bowl in 2019. It was a pretty miserable cold night, and it was even more miserable for the Mississippi State crowd thinking that they had thrown that game away. So to see it end in that way where the opponent just, you know, completely messes it up after they thought that they were, you know, clinching victory from the jaws of defeat. That was unlike anything I'd seen, even in that storied rivalry.
0: There's no doubt. I mean, this is a butterfly effect, right? Elijah Moore does that because Metcalf had done it earlier, and then Ole Miss ends up missing the extra point. They lose that game. Matt Luke's out, but then Moorhead wins. He goes to a bowl game, but loses that game. They get blown out, and then it's Lane Kiffin and Mike Leach. Just, you never know the chaos that goes out there. All right, give me I know you're a Man U guy, so you're all about soccer. So give me a quick breakdown. USA Bosnia coming up in a couple hours.
1: Yeah, if Pulisic's back and firing, I think the USA has the creativity to get this done. Balogun, also a really talented striker, and you know, having that wealth of creativity is something the U.S. men's national team hasn't always had. So they're going to have to show up for it tonight against a pretty tough Bosnia team.
0: Hopefully they win that game. And right now Senegal is up 2-0 on Belgium in the 77th minute. So that would be
1: one in my pick'em group that picks Senegal to win. So I'm feeling pretty good about that.
0: It is a little bit of an upset. Although Daniel Brams, our soccer aficionado over here for the Paul Feinbaum Show, picks Senegal as well. So great minds think alike. Colin, we appreciate the time, all right?
1: Thanks for having me.
0: There it is, 855-242-PAUL. Let's go to St. Simon's Island, one of my favorite places in the world. We go out there for SEC Golf Championships every single year. Steve-O.
2: Peter Burns. What's going on, my friend, in honor of iHippie?
0: Yes, I-Man would always give me the triple Peter Burns right from the jump. What do you got, man?
2: Hey, first of all, I want to say, do you have some 50-pound dumbbells back there that you're doing curls between the commercial breaks? Because you're looking full, my friend.
0: I appreciate that. I'm using the Barry Bonds cream and the clear. I'm doing both of those.
2: Nice. Hey, so I got a couple things that I want to do. I wasn't good on Bash, but he's too easy of a target, so I'm going to leave him alone tonight because he just signed a deal with Gillette to sponsor the 50-pack razor since he has a 5 o'clock shadow 24 hours a day. But the next thing I want to talk to you about is Notre Stupid Dame. Why does Jim Phillips let them stay and play 6 games? If it wasn't for the ACC, Notre Dame wouldn't have 2 games against the Power 4. They would be playing the newly improved or newly invented Pac-12 in the Mountain West for all their games in the academy. Why does he let them stay partially in the conference for football, but they don't get any revenues from the Notre Dame TV network, and then let them stay? Because I think it's just for lacrosse, to be honest with you, because Notre Dame brings nothing else to any other sport except for lacrosse. Why does Jim Phillips not just kick him out, Peter?
0: I do think, Steve-O, if you go back and look, and you could say, you know, now we go 6 years back into the DeLorean, the time machine, that was arguably one of the biggest mistakes that Jim Phillips made, is the fact of when you look at it, and I think it was Phillips that was running it at the time, but the ACC commissioner,
2: yes,
0: where Notre Dame needed games. Obviously, it was a easy one to say ACC needed Notre Dame as well. Not many people wanted to use the leverage of what was happening in 2020 to make it happen. But I think that if you went back and look at where the game was going to go to, when it came to the biggest brands that would make your television deals, that they would have said, listen, we're going to have to make an agreement. We'll play your season here and we'll let you play ACC, but you're going to have to join our conference and mm-hmm. share your television dollars. That never happened.
2: Exactly.
0: And now Notre Dame has the best deal possible, right? I mean, they get to tiptoe into the ACC for all the other sports. They don't have to split their NBC money with anyone, and they can play a pretty, for the most part, manageable schedule. And even the ACC would be manageable as well, because I don't think it's top to bottom as deep as the SEC when it comes to football, one through however many hell of teams that they got in the ACC now. That was probably one of the biggest mistakes that Phillips and the ACC made, and it may be ultimately the undoing of that conference, coming down maybe 10 years down the road, 20 years down the road when those deals happen. I mean, think about it. Remember, the Pac-10 at the time came about that close from landing Texas back in the day. And they didn't. The Longhorn Network got built, and they stayed in the Big 12. And so think about what would happen. So the butterfly effect of some of these conference expansion things are always fascinating to me. John, Swamp Dog, Dan, Mike, and others, we'll take your phone calls on the other side. Peter Burns in for Paul Feinbaum.
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15: A walk-off homer in the bottom of the 14th inning. 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
12: From opening day.
15: Hammer to left field. 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Mike Trout, how's that to start the season?
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15: Oh, my goodness. 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Giancarlo Stanton and the American League with one swing has tied it up.
16: 457-foot home run. How much fun was that?
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15: Got back. Back some more. Leaping and he caught it. Out of here. Mookie Betts. Shohei Ohtani.
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15: And the Dodgers have won it. Repeat champions for the first time in baseball in 25 years. The Dodgers are World Series champs.
12: 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Amber and Ian.
10: Giannis Antetokounmpo, he is a member of my Miami Heat. 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

0: Well, they say good things come to those who wait, and I have been patiently waiting. There's been a lot of phone calls that have come in, but it's time. 855-242-PAUL is the number. Hello, I-Man.
1: Peter Burns. It's always a pleasure to talk to you. So glad to have you sitting in. You're one of my favorite co-hosts. You know, I met you at SEC Media Days the year that Les Miles and Hugh Freeze both got fired, you know, during the season, at the end of the season. And if I'm not mistaken, you autographed my guitar as well, because I had it with me that day. And, man, you still have that same little personality you've always had. You haven't changed a bit. I always enjoyed, you know, listening to your conversations on the show. And I tip my hat to Paul Feinbaum, and I'm glad that I've listened to him all these years. And, that's a well-deserved award. But I appreciate all you guys there. And I just want to call and tell you hello. I'm not going to ask you how you're doing or who your favorite team is, or I don't want to, you know, throw a song lyric at you and say, what you think, you know. I know that you got everything under control. And how are your kids doing, man?
0: I tell you what, I'm glad you asked, because if you hang tight in about 20 minutes, they will get to make their Paul Feinbaum debut. I'm going to have them on to break down a little soccer. So we'll see how 8-year-old Bo and 6-year-old Thomas do on television, my man.
1: Man, time has flown by. I had no idea that they would be that age. I mean, mercy. Flown by.
0: Crazy.
1: But I know there's a lot of people that want to get in, and I just want to touch base with you. And listen, I probably won't talk to you again. Are you going to be here tomorrow?
0: I am not. No, sir. So this is my opportunity to say hello. Okay. Paul will be back with his Lifetime Achievement Trophy tomorrow.
1: Well, that's a good thing. And he needs to display it proudly, because he certainly earned it. And it won't be long. You'll have you won. But listen, for all you, especially you and your family, I hope y'all have a great, safe 4th. And y'all just, you know, stay home and enjoy the atmosphere. And eat well, and Peter Burns, you be you, and I'll be me, and everybody else can be themselves, or pretend to be somebody, I guess. Who cares? But I appreciate you, Peter. Have a great day.
0: You're a legend, I-Man. Again, the amount of times that people will come up to me at events across the country, and somebody goes, Peter Burns, just like the I-Man says over on the Paul Feinbaum Show. Love you, man. Appreciate it.
1: Love you too, man.
0: All right, bye. Dude. See ya, 855-242-PAUL. Let's get one or two more calls in here. Dan is in North Carolina. What's up, Dan?
2: Peter, enjoying your commentary today. But I'd like to present the next big deal that's going to hit the college football scene. And it's a term that you heard, and you're going to hear more and more of it in the coming weeks, months, and until the season starts. And that term is private equity. Mm. I'm sure in your circle of friends, as a public person appearing on television, people know you. And I'm sure when you go to various cocktail parties, whenever, there's not enough money in the world to sustain the $300 million budget that is being bantered. And I'm sure it's probably either more or maybe just somewhat less. But where the money is on the street. There's so much cash on the street right now that they're screaming to put it somewhere. And I'm sure the Finance Committee, the various, whether it's the Finance Committee, the College Football Association, or NCAA, whatever it is, who's ever responsible in finance should be grooming these people, meeting with them weekly, monthly, and to have them come up with a plan. Look, these people are brilliant. They're brilliant. They can come up with a plan. It could be equitable for everybody and give them a sustained revenue stream that they don't already have, where they're screaming at alumni to contribute X amount of dollars, mortgaging themselves to the hilt. Private equity is the name of the game. What's your thoughts, Peter?
0: Dan, I'll tell you what. I got more. I need about 7 hours to discuss it, but you're right. But tell me this as we kind of close the show. How many times has private equity made something better for everybody in the long term as opposed to short term? Something to ponder going forward.
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16: And welcome into the Truist Studios here in the Battery, Atlanta. We are steps away from the right field gate at Truist Park, where game two between the Braves and Cardinals will get going about 7:15 first pitch. With Michael McGreevy on the mound for the Cards, Ronaldo Lopez, his second start back from the bullpen, he'll get the ball for the Braves. We'll have a whole lot for you over the course of the show. We'll have lineups. We'll have a breakdown of the pitching matchup. You'll hear from Braves manager Walt Weiss. There's a lot going on this show, and there's a lot going on in Braves country, Chris Domino, because the month of June is mercifully over. We turn the calendar to July. Hopefully, things change with this team because the offense has been a massive, massive problem that needs to change. I hope it does change, and they were putting in the work today in the batting cage. How are you, my friend?
17: Well, listen, I'm doing okay, and everybody knows. Run scored 77, 30th in baseball. By the way, 10 below the next closest team. Home runs 19, 30th in baseball. Batting average 213, 30th in baseball. OPS 599, which is impossible, 30th in baseball. Total bases 249. 30th in baseball, 36 below the next team, and WRC plus 65, 30th, 14 below the next team. That is truly, you got what you deserved.
16: Yeah.
17: And the fact that you were 9-14, I'll tell you, it could have been worse because it didn't seem like there were a lot of step-up moments. That was the past. Oh, wait, one more thing. The Marlins did have the best record in baseball for the month of June, and it's one of those where you go, okay, they only have two of those in their entire history, and they've won two World Series. So the idea of who are you, what are you, it fluctuates. Over 162, you know, guys have said it. I think it was Eric Hinsky who said, there's going to be 2 weeks where you feel like the best hitter in the world, 2 weeks where you don't think you're ever going to get a hit again. Most of the time is spent in that in-between land, 5 months of, I hope, I know, I feel, I don't. That's what can happen. The
16: yeah.
17: fact that it was a month, though. That's the thing that's really crazy is this was the best record in baseball. This was a team.
18: 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Regular programming will resume at the end of this event. 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Regular programming will resume at the end of this event. 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Regular programming will resume at the end of this event. 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Regular programming will resume at the end of this event. 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Regular programming will resume at the end of this event. 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Regular programming will resume at the end of this event. 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Regular programming will resume at the end of this event. 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Regular programming will resume at the end of this event. 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Regular programming will resume at the end of this event. 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Regular programming will resume at the end of this event. 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Regular programming will resume at the end of this event. 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Regular programming will resume at the end of this event. 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